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1: Dr. Tom Williams, and welcome to Facing Tomorrow. I'm so thankful to the Lord for His giving me strength all of these 86 years of my life, and now soon coming up in August, 87, Lord willing. He's just so much strength that He has given me. People say, how do you keep going, Brother Williams? You're going to Africa, you're going to the Philippines, how do you keep going? I said, in the strength of the Lord. It's God's strength, not mine. I'd be through a long time ago if it wasn't for Him strengthening me. David said He strengthened him. And David said he leaped a wall by the help of his God. Said he took a bow of steel and broke it like it was a piece of wood by the power that God gave him. And, of course, the great strength that God gave Samson. If you study that, the life of Samson, he went down and he took the gates off of the city of Gath. They have estimated that those gates weighed several tons. Samson just picked them up, stuck them over his head, and carried him a number of miles and threw him away. When you see what God allowed Samson to do, and that was God's strength. Samson didn't look like Charles Atlas 20 times over or some other weightlifter. He was very ordinary looking, but God was upon him by the power of His Holy Spirit. That's an immeasurable strength. Have thine own way, Lord. Have thine own way. Thou art the potter. I am the clay. Mold me and make me after thy will. While I am waiting, yielded and still. Have thine own way, Lord. Have thine own way. Search me and try me, Master, today. Whiter than snow, Lord, wash me just now, as in thy presence humbly I bow. Have thine own way, Lord, have thine own way. Hold o'er my being absolute sway. Fill with thy spirit till all shall see Christ only always living in me. And He has the strength to do that. He has the power to do that. And when you think of the strength of God, how He created the worlds and spoke it all into existence. His word is strong. He's strong. His thoughts are strong. His actions are strong. Everything about Him speaks of strength. If you took the strength of every man in the world and added it to God's strength, it wouldn't be any stronger than He is now. Because He is strength personified. You look at the power of God, the strength of God, the glory of God. When men build these long expansion bridges over great lengths of water and so forth, the first thing they're concerned about is the strength of that bridge. Because sometimes there may be 100 vehicles or more on the length of that bridge, or there may be trucks. That's why you go up to the big bridge that's reaching over from Mackinac Island on into Canada, We find that they space those trucks. We went across there in our big 40-foot motorhome, they made us space ourselves from the vehicle in front of us, and they don't want too much weight at one place. So there might be 50 trucks on there spaced out. You can't tell. But they want to know the strength of that bridge. Where will it give in? And every bridge, every building, you take the Sears Tower. I was studying it one time, and they took all those pilings and drove them down 40 feet into solid bedrock and on and on and on. And that's why that building up there on a good windy day in Chicago, and that's nearly every day, you can get on the top of that building and you can't see it swaying, but it is. It can sway 6 feet with the wind and give that much in powerful windstorms and all. When you look at the strength of those buildings and those pilings that hold them and the strength of those bridges, it's really something. But it is nothing. It is nothing. Do you know what holds the world in space? God's Word. When He and Jesus Christ created it all together, it said He created it all by His Son. When they spoke, it just was there. And no one else could tell you what the sun weighs. It would be trillions upon trillions upon trillions of tons of weight, and yet it stays right there, and it comes across, and it goes around, and the earth circles it, and whatever, it hasn't varied one inch, not in time of all the thousands of years that God created 6,000 years ago, a little bit more. The strength of the Word of God, the strength of God's power to help you, to help me, to help our families, to help our souls and our spirits. Oh, what strength. And the Bible says in the 29th Psalm and verse 10, the Lord sitteth upon the flood. Yea, the Lord sitteth king forever. The Lord will give strength unto His people. The Lord will bless His people with peace. And in verse 8 of chapter 28, the Lord is their strength, and He is the saving strength of His anointed. He's their strength. He's their saving strength. There'll never be anybody that can pluck you from God's hand once you've entered by the blood of Christ into the hand of God Almighty, and you're written in the palms of His hands, and nobody, nothing. Listen to what Paul said, I'm persuaded that neither death, nor life, nor angels, nor principalities, nor powers, nor things present, nor things to come, nor height, nor depth, nor any other creature shall separate me from the love of God, which is in Christ Jesus. Figure all those out, my friend. Figure the strength of all of those things, and it can't begin to take you from the hand of the living God. I simply ask you today, are you in His hand? Have you been placed there by the blood of Jesus Christ, shed at Calvary's cross? Have you been put there by the everlasting God, by the Holy Spirit of the everlasting God? Are you sealed by the Spirit? The Bible says in the book of Galatians that we're sealed by the Spirit unto the day of redemption. And so today, let me say to you, are you in the hand of God? Are you that safe today? Not in some church's book recorded. You know, they can write you down in the Catholic journals. They can put you in the Hebrew, in their, lines of lineage and all of that. That's not the strength. That's not it, friend. It's not belonging to some sorority or some society of people. It's not belonging to some lodge or something else. It's in the hand of the living God. And the only way you get there is through the blood of Jesus Christ. you must be born again. The Bible didn't say that you must be this or that or something else. No, he said you must be born again. And if you're not born again, you can't enter the kingdom of God. You can't see the kingdom of God. You can't understand the kingdom of God until you get saved through the blood of Jesus Christ. It's not joining a church. It's not catechism. It's not confirmation. It's not taking the Eucharist or something else. No, it's the blood of God's only Son. Peter said in 1 Peter 2 or 1:18, you are not redeemed by silver and gold from the vain conversation received by tradition from the fathers, but by the precious blood of a lamb without spot and without blemish, even the Lord Jesus Christ. And so today, check out your salvation. Check out your standing with God. Are you in His hand? Were you placed there by the blood of Christ and given everlasting life, not partial life, not so many hundreds of years of life, but everlasting life? Do you have that? If you have that, then let me tell you, you are safe in the hands of God, and nothing shall remove you. His strength is so unbelievably great that He holds the world in the palm of His hand. Oh, today, make sure. Peter said to the people of his hour, make your calling and your election sure. Did God call you? Did God elect you? Did God place you in His own hand by the Spirit of God through the blood of His Son? Then let me tell you, you are everlastingly secure in that. God gives His people strength. God gives them peace. We are told in the 29th Psalm, the Lord will give strength unto His people. The Lord will bless His people with peace. You see, you can have peace about being saved. You can have peace about never going to hell. You can have peace about not having to face judgment, for there is now no condemnation to those which are in Christ Jesus. We are reserved from that judgment because of the blood of Christ, placed in the hand of God forever to be. Thank you for listening today. I appreciate it so much, and I hope today you'll rest in the Scriptures on your salvation in Christ Jesus through His blood. And may God bless you, keep you, use you, is our sincere prayer. And the Lord willing, we'll be back next week with the Blessed Old Book.
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0: you and I live in the first generation of Americans that is biblically illiterate. Amen. They don't know the Bible.
1: Surrounded by this love. Beloved, thank you for listening today. And we are on a crusade. It's the Christian Home Crusade. Let's do the things God prompts us to do. Follow through with all the Holy Spirit's direction in your life. Pray for us here at the Temple Baptist Church in Crown College, and may God bless you as you listen to our choir singing, Look Unto Jesus.

correct to say that a Baptist church is a Protestant church. Because we did not come out of the Protestant or Protestant or that protest movement. We existed before the Protestant Reformation. And we can trace what we believe prior to the Protestant Reformation. We say that this particular church, this church, is an independent Baptist church. As a matter of fact, I think I'm going to share with you the distinctives of a Baptist church. I wrote them down in an acrostic, and if you'll write the word Baptist down, I'll just share them with you. This is a way some people remember it. B-A-P-T-I-S-T-S. And I think this is important. I'm trying to teach you something about our church. With the letter B, remember that we believe in biblical authority. Biblical authority. Our only rule of faith and practice is the Bible. Let me tell you something interesting. When you go to a Baptist church, you find the pulpit in the center of the church. You may go to other churches and find the pulpit in other places. Why do you believe Baptist churches have the pulpit in the center of the church? Because they say our only rule of faith and practice is the Bible. And the preaching of the Bible has that preeminence in the church. That's why we place the pulpit where we do. Not over to some side or up on some high place. But right in the very center. In a Baptist church you find the pulpit right in the center of the worship service. Because we place the emphasis on the preaching of the Word of God. Which is our only rule of faith and practice. Biblical authority. A, the autonomy of the local church. The autonomy, meaning that we believe that the local church should be self-governing and self-supporting. Our only head is Jesus Christ. Now, there's some people who complain about denominations. I know I'm going to make some people mad. But interdenominationalism tends toward compromise because it removes distinctives. We say, what about all these denominations? Friends, that's not such a bad thing to distinguish what you believe. Now, denominationalism, putting some denomination and making a denominationalism out of the thing and putting it before the Lord and before the church is a bad thing. And there are some people who worship the denomination. But I am happy to be identified as a Baptist. When I say I'm a Baptist, historically, people know what I believe. We believe in the autonomy of the church. That the only head this church has is Jesus Christ. Our orders come from the Lord and from His Word. B-A-P. The priesthood of believers. The priesthood of believers. We believe by that there is one God and one mediator between God and man, the man Christ Jesus. And that we do not need to go through some priesthood to get to God. We're very careful. One of the great distinctives of the Baptist church is that we preach and teach the priesthood of every believer that you can talk to God. You can go straight to the Lord through the Lord Jesus Christ. B-A-P-T. Two church offices, pastor and deacons. And when Baptist people read the Bible, Baptist people believe when you speak of elder, pastor, shepherd, bishop, those are different words for the same office. And there are biblical qualifications for a pastor and there are biblical qualifications for deacons. For example, a pastor should be a God-called, God-anointed man to shepherd the church. A local congregation of Baptist people invite a man to be their pastor. Deacons are not men that God calls. They can have a desire to serve as a deacon, but it is an office in the church that the church chooses men to serve in that position. And they serve to help the pastor. But it is a New Testament office, pastor and deacons. I, individual soul liberty.
We mean by that that every individual is responsible to God for himself or herself. Now, we get all exercised about what people ought to do and shouldn't do. We get all worked up about what people are doing that's wrong, and we get disturbed because we should keep the right kind of testimony. But the truth of the matter is, if we believe the Bible, we believe that every Christian is individually accountable to God. And you are accountable to God. I am accountable to God. God will deal with you, and God will deal with me as an individual. S-B-A-P-T-I-S. Saved church membership. Saved church membership. Now, we may have people in our church roll who have never been born again, but the truth of the matter is they said that they were born again before they could ever become members of this church. They said it. No doubt about it. No one can ever become a member of a Baptist church without first professing faith in Jesus Christ. We have a saved church membership. T, two church ordinances. Remember, the Lord gave us ordinances and he gave us doctrines. Ordinances meaning things he ordered that we do. Doctrines, our beliefs and teaching. We have two church ordinances. He ordered that we do these two things. The first is baptism. The second is the Lord's Supper. Both of them picture his death. Both of them picture his death. I really believe that a person should trust Christ as Savior and follow the Lord in baptism before they should come to the Lord's table. Because God gave us the ordinances in that order. B-A-P-T-I-S-T-S. Baptist. S, separation of church and state. Separation of church and state. And there are different relationships that a church can have with a state. For example, you can go to some countries of the world and the state is over the church. You go to some countries of the world and the church is over the state. There are a few countries in the world where the church and the state work together in cooperation. We don't believe that. We believe that the church and the state should be utterly free of one another. That does not mean that Christian people should not take a place as citizens actively involved in what is right and morally decent in the land. But we do not believe that the state should be running the church. Now, there are distinctives. I can say that I thank God that we find these distinctives in the Bible. They are biblical. And if you're a Baptist, you say that you're a biblicist, meaning that you believe the Bible. When I trusted the Lord as my Savior, I was nothing but a lost, hell-bound sinner. No one in my family professed anything. But I believed, and I followed the Lord in baptism, and I belonged to a Baptist church. The third thing I want to show you is they behaved. They behaved a certain way. The Bible says in verse 41 of Acts chapter 2, then they that gladly received his word were baptized, and the same day they added unto them about 3,000 souls. And they continued steadfast in the apostles' doctrine and fellowship and in breaking of bread and in prayers. Now I want you to look here because this is a very sensitive area. And this is the kind of message that I don't bring often. As a matter of fact, you probably haven't heard something like this in a long, long time. But I'm trying to tell you why we are what we are. And you ought to be happy. Did you know that people, most people live like this world is all there is? Let me go a little further than that. Most of us here today live like this world is all there is. If we really believe there's a real heaven and a real hell, and people are going to die and go to heaven and be in heaven forever with God if they've trusted Jesus Christ, or be in hell forever in torment if they haven't trusted him, if we really believe that, it'd change the way we live. And it's the truth. We all have an appointment to keep. It's not a doctor's appointment. It's a death appointment. Every one of us. We're going to die. I'm going to be honest with you. I don't like to think about that. I don't like to think about it.
Now, there's some people who just get to talking, I think, in sort of a silly fashion about death. And hurry it up, I want to be on the next load, and all that kind of thing. Now, I can imagine if a man was suffering in pain, death would be a welcomed friend. And I know that by faith, I recognize that to be with Christ, to die and be with Christ, is far better. But it's a struggle. It's a struggle to think about that when you're alive and with your family and want to be with your family and friends and doing things. But I've got just a short lifespan. That's all I have. And I want to do something with my lifespan that makes the greatest difference. Now, what can it be? Look here. What can it be? Not all of us have the privilege to be in what we call the Lord's work full time. That's what I do all the time. All the time. But the great privilege you have, if you're not in what we call the Lord's work full time, vocationally serving in a church, the great privilege we have is to link our lives with the church, winning people to Jesus Christ, getting them ready for heaven, and teaching people how to live on this earth in a way that brings God's blessing on their lives and families. I've talked to a lot of young people. A lot of young people are going to get married. I've never yet talked to a young man that didn't want to marry a decent young woman. What makes her decent, friend? I've never yet talked to a young lady that didn't want to marry a decent young man. What makes him decent? Where do we get these standards of decency? We get them from the Word of God. But we live in a world that has thrown the Word of God out. Correct? You and I live in the first generation of Americans that is biblically illiterate. They don't know the Bible. Who's to say what is right and wrong? That's what the world says. I say to you, God says it. But he is saying it, and we're believing it if we know Him as our Savior and say we believe the Bible is the Word of God. I don't know if the polls are correct or not. I hope they're not, at least in this one area. But if they're correct, they tell us that 50% of the American people today are afraid of people who say they believe the Bible is the Word of God. Can you imagine living in a society where 50%, one of every two people in this country, supposedly says that they're afraid of people who believe the Bible is the Word of God? Listen, I want to be around people like that. I want to be around people who believe the Bible is the Word of God. Where do we come to find the right influence, the right ideas, the kind of girls and boys you want your girls and boys to meet and marry? Where do we find strength for our families?

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Box 159, Powell, P-O-W-E-L-L, Powell, Tennessee, 37849. But get this book, read it, apply it, and put it in the hands of others. Join the Christian Home Crusade. 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

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I hope you're having a good day. 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

0: We welcome you to Revival Time with Dr. Jack Treiber, pastor of North Valley Baptist Church and president of Golden State Baptist College. 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
1: Well, hello, good neighbor, and thank you for listening today on Friday. And I want to just say a word. Sunday is Mother's Day. Fellas, you've got plenty of time. You have today, Friday, you have tomorrow. Plan it all. Plan your menu for your lunches. Plan your presents. Plan to do the dishes. Plan to wait on your wife. Don't be out in the car honking the horn. Where are you, woman? No, don't do that. Don't do that.

Well, I want to sincerely thank you for listening this week. We've been talking about serving Jesus. Serve him with humility of heart. Serve him with a fervent spirit. Serve him with gladness. Serve him by making a choice for God. And today, I want you to know all of your effort is going to be, as you choose to serve God, he will honor it. And so we're in John chapter 12, if you want to get your Bibles ready. And we've got one more song about Mama and about thank God for who her and who she is. I believe you're going to love it. It's a song, a goodly heritage. I have such a goodly heritage, and I'm certain you do as well. We'll have the singer sing for us right now, and then the Bible study, John chapter 12, in just a moment.

0: Today we find ourselves in John chapter 12, and of course this is the day of the triumphal entry into Jerusalem, and they took the palm branches and the trees and they sang out, "Hosanna, blessed is the King of Israel that cometh in the name of the Lord." 1 week later they're crucifying him. People are so fickle. But the Bible says in chapter 12 in verse 25, "He that loveth his life shall lose it. And he that hateth his life in this world shall keep it unto life eternal." Here's a verse, 26. "If any man serve me," we're talking about service this week, serving Jesus with humility of heart, serving Jesus with a fervent spirit, serving Jesus with gladness, serving Jesus for a lifetime. And now today, serving Jesus, because look what it says in verse 26. "If any man serve him, let him follow me, and where I am, there also my servant be. If any man serve me," here it is, "him will my Father honor." Can I tell you this, child of God? You serve Jesus Christ, God will honor you. The word honor is to give high respect. We're to honor our mother and father. We're to honor the Lord with our first fruits. We're to honor him with our love and devotion. And God says, if you serve me, I will honor you. God says, I'm going to pay you. I'm going to highly exalt you. I'll lift you up. I don't know. Maybe it might be in this lifetime. But I do know that there's coming the judgment seat of Christ. For we must all stand before the judgment seat of Christ to receive those things done in the body. And God says it's either going to be wood, hay, or stubble, or our precious stone and silver and gold. I want my trophies. There's five different trophies you can win at the judgment seat. And if I get a trophy, I want to be able to get it, not to wear my crown in heaven, not to walk around Golden Avenue saying, "Look at what I won for Jesus." "Well, where's your crown?" No, no, no. My job is Revelation 5:10, to cast my crowns at his nail-scarred feet and say, "Lord, thou art worthy to receive honor and majesty and power and glory and forever and ever." And it will give me an opportunity. You know, I think of the Bible says, "Are you going to suffer loss?" Twice in the book of Revelation, God's going to have to wipe away tears. I wonder if God's going to have to wipe away tears because there are no crowns to offer the Lord Jesus. I've been serving God for full-time 54 years now, pastoring this church over 50 years. And can you imagine when God calls me to the throne of grace, "Jack Treiber," and my granddaughter Ashlyn is expecting her first baby any day now. My granddaughter says to all of our grandkids, 14 of them, "Papa's coming. Oh, this is going to be great." He served God a lifetime. He served God at North Valley Baptist Church. He served him serving the King of Kings. Oh, this is going to be great. And God says, "Jack, no crowns for you, son. You did it for yourself, didn't you? You did it for pride. You did it for your self-will. You were not dedicated. You were not filled with the Spirit. You did it in your own flesh." Oh, Brother Jules, that thought just grieves me. And I'm going to have to walk away and turn. I'll have to face them, because that's what the way we must all appear. The word appear, and the word's going to be made manifest. Manifest is publicly exposed. Jack Treiber's life is going to be publicly exposed at the judgment seat of Christ. Whether I did those things for myself or whether I did them for the King of Kings. And as we look back over this week, serve God, serve Jesus, serve him with humility of mind, serve him with a fervent, red-hot, boiling spirit, serve him with gladness, "I get to do this," serve him making a choice for a lifetime, and serve him because God says, "I'm going to honor you one day." I love you folks so very much. Let's not forget, Sunday is Mother's Day. Oh, make it just one thing after another. Make it a day that mother, maybe your last one with your mother, will, you shall never forget Mother's Day 2026. Father, I love our listeners. They're such a blessing to my life. Thank you for the emails I receive. And I pray that you give each one a great day. Lord, as we serve thee Friday, today, Saturday, tomorrow, Sunday, may we serve thee with gladness and humility of heart, with a fervent spirit. God, may we serve thee a lifetime is my prayer, and realizing you'll honor all that. For we ask this prayer in that lovely name of the Lord Jesus. In his name, amen. God bless you. Have a great day.
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His eyes were blind, the light he could not see. He clutched his old rags

0: faithful soldiers, and he's away. And David, you see, when you get backslidden, you don't get overly disturbed about it. You know, it's just one of those things. I mean, it's just one of my weaknesses, you know. And so he wrote some orders, sent it to his commanding officer, and said, would you send Uriah home? We'd like to give him a furlough. Here comes the soldier in. You know where he reports? To the number one commander-in-chief of the army, King David. He walks in, stands there, salutes, stands at attention and says, Your Honor, is there something I can do for you at home? He said, yes. I'd like to give you a furlough with your family. I think he said, without arguing with the king, I appreciate that. Thank you, sir. But that night, he slept somewhere around the palace and didn't go home. Somebody came and said, King, I thought you sent Uriah home to visit his lovely wife and companion. He said, I did. Did he not go? Said, oh no. He slept last night away from home again and said, I'm no better than any of the other soldiers. They didn't get to come home, and I'm not going home. And the king said, you know, I'll have to use another type of strategy. And so he took out his pencil. He wrote some special orders, put it in an envelope and licked it and sealed it and said, would you give this to my captain, the man's in charge? He said, sure. Can you imagine the strange message that he read? He opened up the letter and said, would you put Uriah in the thickest of the battle? And then would you have your men by some sort of command to retreat and leave him to fight alone until you're sure they've got him? And you talk about, I'm not trying to explain some things. I'm just still saying, and I'll get to it for one too. He was a man after God's own heart. Can you imagine? I said, just can you imagine? He's already guilty of impurity, immorality, stealing a man's wife while the man was over the battlefield. And now then, he's written his murder plot. And sure enough, Uriah said, I'm glad to be back in the battle. The commanding officer said, you'll take a certain position. He said, yes, sir. Yes, sir. He said, you'll go here. And he did. And I guess he was so busy fighting, first thing you knew, he was fighting alone. And he wasn't enough for those soldiers that were coming against him. After a while, his old brave body lay there in the ground. His blood soiled the soil. He's dead. The message was sent to David. He's now dead. You know, when I read that, I think of Elijah. I think of Naboth. I think of Ahab. Where's God? He'll be along shortly. The message came. David said, well, there's a lot of soldiers get killed in service. He's just another one that's dead. And he sent a message to Bathsheba and said, your husband has been killed. Actually, if David had told the truth, he'd have said, with these hands, I murdered your husband. I killed him. And then God comes along. There's an old rugged prophet over there by the name of Nathan. God said, Nathan, I send you with a message to King David. He said, yes, sir. Nathan comes and says to the aides, I'd like to see the king, please. That's back when they listened to the prophets. And so he comes and says to the aide, go tell the king that prophet Nathan's here to see him. And a little bit he was in his presence. Closed the door. He said, King, he's going to his heart now. He said, you know, I'd like to tell you a story. He said, all right, go ahead. He said, there was a rich man with his palace and uncounted sheep and oxen, lambs, goats, cattle, camels, name it. He absolutely was rolling in wealth and possessions. The king said, all right, go ahead. He said, there was a poor man that lived at the edge of his tremendous plantation, and he had one little ewe lamb. That's all he had. He said, that was brought up like one of his children. Fact is, it was just about the best play toy that his little children had. Oh, they played with that little ewe lamb. And that little ewe lamb looked like understood every child. And the king said, all right, go ahead. What are you driving at? Well, he said, the rich man had elegant company. The elite came. Special, super duper people came. And the rich man said, we must set the best before them. We've got to have the best. One of his servants might have suggested, you know, just down the road, our neighbor has really fattened up a ewe lamb. It's the choicest. There's nothing like it. The rich man said, so far as making no remuneration, go get it. And they went down and walked up to the house, opened the door, and I think the little ewe lamb said, and what do you want? And the little children all with their little heads right by the side of the ewe lamb and said, why, what did you come for? Y'all don't usually come down here. And he said, we've come for this ewe lamb. And the little children looked up and said, Daddy, they want to show our ewe lamb off, don't they? When would you bring it back? Well, he said, we're not going to bring it back. We're going to kill it. And the little children looked up at Daddy and tears began to roll and said, Daddy, you're not going to let them have it, are you? Daddy said, no, we couldn't do that. The man said, this is orders from headquarters. The ewe lamb must go. They took a rope and put it around that little old ewe lamb, and I imagine it did some powerful blading and telling goodbye to all of its playmates. And up the hill, I'm talking about a man after God's own heart now, David, I think he'd been sitting there listening. His interest had not been too keen. He said they took the lamb up. Nathan said they killed that ewe lamb. That's the only one that they had. Brought up like a memory. David said, who is it? Let me just tell me who it is. Man after God's own heart. And here's where the old prophet had to raise an index finger like a single barrel shotgun and said, thou art the man. Now that kind of preaching has long since been forgotten. But it's needed. And I want you to know that index finger went like a dagger to the heart of David. And I think David really, in a way, fell to his knees and said, oh, me, I've never been so hit in my heart as now. That's right. A man after God's own heart can get under conviction. The worst thing you'll ever do, brethren and sisters, is not sin. The worst thing is after you sin, not get convicted for your sin. David stood there. I think beads of perspiration burst out on his lips and chin, and then tears began to roll. And he said, preacher, I'm guilty. Brother, that's the picture of David as the sinner. One more picture. David as the servant and the saint. Would you turn, please? I'll take time and I'll try to read without comment. I want to read you the greatest revival chapter. You've heard me say this before, but I want to read it to you. Everybody in the building ought to be able to quote it. After Nathan had shot him to his knees, after the old prophet pointed him out and said, you're guilty, we find coming from the lips of a man after God's own heart these words. Psalm 51. Have mercy upon me, O God, according to thy loving kindness, according to the multitude of thy tender mercies, blot out my transgressions. Wash me thoroughly from mine iniquity, and cleanse me from my sin. For I acknowledge my transgressions, and my sin is ever before me against thee. Thee only have I sinned, and done this evil in thy sight, that thou mightest be justified when thou speakest, and be clear when thou judgest. Behold, I was shapen in iniquity, and in sin did my mother conceive me. Behold, thou desirest truth in the inward parts, and in the hidden part thou shalt make me to know wisdom. Purge me with hyssop, and I shall be whiter than snow. Purge me with hyssop, and I shall be clean. Wash me, and I shall be whiter than snow. Make me to hear joy and gladness, that the bones which thou hast broken may rejoice. Hide thy face from my sins, and blot out all mine iniquities. Create in me a clean heart, O God, and renew a right spirit within me. Cast me not away from thy presence, and take not thy Holy Spirit from me. Restore unto me the joy of thy salvation, and uphold me with thy free spirit. Then will I teach transgressors thy ways, and sinners shall be converted unto thee. Deliver me from blood guiltiness, O God, thou God of my salvation. My tongue shall sing aloud of thy righteousness. O Lord, open thou my lips, and my mouth shall show forth thy praise. For thou desirest not sacrifice, else would I give it. Thou delightest not in burnt offering. The sacrifices of God are a broken spirit, a broken and a contrite heart, O God, thou wilt not despise. Do good in thy good pleasure unto Zion. Build thou the walls of Jerusalem. Then shalt thou be pleased with the sacrifices of righteousness, with burnt offering and whole burnt offering. Then shall they offer bullocks upon thine altar. And then he becomes the servant of the Lord, a man after God's own heart. David, in his old age, begins to look for Mephibosheths. He begins to look for people that are crippled. Help people that need help. A crippled son of Jonathan came to live in the palace. And when you and I come from being a soldier, a sinner, and we turn into the right kind of a saint, we're going to want to help somebody else. I'm asking you tonight, have you confessed and repented of the sin?
1: The strangers to God, His grace and His love, were gathered by Blue Galilee.
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1: 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I'm happy to be your host today, and I'm looking forward to sharing some encouraging gospel music with you. 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

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Trivia time is just around the corner, so stay tuned in and be ready. 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

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And stay tuned in for our first trivia question in just a little few minutes. 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

16 minutes past the hour and it's currently 39.1 degrees. The forecast is calling for a high today of 40.8 degrees with 88% chance of rain. And here is another song requested by Jacqueline De Lea, He's Been Good and He's Been There, sung by Hiles Anderson College.

Hanging up ready because I will be sending out today's trivia question during this next song. And don't forget, we'll be awarding a special prize to the listeners who get the most correct answers in a particular month. 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This month's prize is CBC Anchor Radio mug for the top 5 listeners with the most correct answers. And let's check the leaderboard. Here is our top 5. Here, number 1 is Grace Avila with 26 points. Jacqueline Deleja with 26 points also. Janelle Garcia has 24. Simeon Rosario has 23. And Shiname Gutierrez has 22 points. And now, the first 5 listeners with the correct answers for today's question will receive 2 song credits. And our trivia song goes out to Sylvia Candido, Almighty Unchangeable God, sung by South Heaven Christian School.

What was the color of the robe placed on Jesus by the soldiers? And the correct answer is purple. Unfortunately, we don't have a winner. You got wrong answer. But we will have another trivia question a little later in the hour, so you have another chance. And here is another song for us, sent in by Janelle Garcia, Forever Written Down, sung by House Anderson College.

Well, actually, we have one winner of the trivia question, and that is Brother Benji Simon. I already sent you 2 song credits, and enjoy that. 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

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We are Anchor Radio, Ordinata's number one source for encouraging gospel music. This is Jason Peralta, your host, and you're listening to the Lab Request Hour. This next song goes out to Kim Ivan Crescentia, sung by Steven and Whitney Tremble, All Along.

It's Ribby time once again here on Anchor Radio or the Neta. Get those companion apps ready because I'll be sending out the trivia question during this next song. And don't forget, we have a bonus contest going on during our trivia time each month. Along with our regular trivia awards, we will be keeping a monthly total of your correct answers even if you don't win during a particular trivia time. And now this hour's trivia question, we have the first 5 listeners with the correct answers for this hour will receive 2 song credits. And this time, the first person who answers correctly will also receive a 10 peso voucher to our school canteen here at CBC. And our trivia song goes out to Sylvia Candido, A Child of the King, sung by Commonwealth Baptist.

The story is told of a king who decided to adopt a little boy that had been living homeless and in poverty all of his life. He took the child into his palace, gave him his own room, new set of clothes, cleaned him up, and made him heir of his royalty. He no longer lived on the streets, but feasted every day in the king's banquet hall. One day, as the king sat down to have supper, to his surprise, the boy was not at his seat, so he sent the servant to see where the boy was. He saw the boy standing there in his old ragged clothes, looking in the mirror. He said, "Son, what are you doing wearing those old clothes?" The little boy looked at the servant and said, "I don't want to ever forget what the king has done for me and the life that he saved me from. Friend, I don't want to ever forget what the King of Kings has done for me. To clothe me in his love, pay the price with his own son's blood on the cross of Calvary, and to make me a child of the king."

Our trivia question was, in a parable told by Jesus, what did the rich man do with the surplus of crops that he grew? And the correct answer is, he tore down his barns and built greater ones. Congratulations to Eunice Ruth Peralta. You are the first person with the correct answer, and you win a 10 peso voucher in our school. And the remaining listeners with the correct answer were Jacqueline Deleja, Karin May Trompo, Simeon Rosario, and the Romiano family. You will each receive 2 song credits, which you can use to listen to your favorite songs throughout the day. And everyone who had the correct answer will receive 1 point towards our prize for the month of May. And here is another song for us, sent in by Eunice Ruth Peralta, A Flame to Aim, sung by the John Marshall family.

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Mark your calendars for these important dates at Crossroads Baptist Church. 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Mother's Day is this coming Sunday, May 10. 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So bring your mother and have a great Mother's Day on May 10. And finally, camp is just around the corner. It's this coming week, May 11 to 15, 2026. Pastor Randy DeMoville will be our speaker and our theme this year is, Will You Be the One? 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Here is another song for us sent in by Janeline De La Paz Lucero, I Found Power in the Blood, sung by the Mac Hill.

That wraps it up for another hour of live listener's requests here on Anchor Radio or the Neta City. I'll queue up the rest of your songs so you can listen throughout the rest of the afternoon. Be sure to tune in this evening at 5 p.m. for Teen Talk with Brother Carlos Simon. And our final song this hour was requested by John Chua, sung by Abigail Miller, One Thing. Once again, I'm Jason Peralta reminding you that God is good all the time, and all the time God is good. Enjoy the rest of the afternoon, and I'll see you next time.

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0: 2 Peter 3:18 says, "But grow in grace and in the knowledge of our Lord and Savior Jesus Christ. To him be glory both now and forever. Amen." Welcome to Grace to Grow, a daily devotional program by Pastor John Wilkerson, the pastor of the First Baptist Church of Hammond, Indiana, and chancellor of Hiles Anderson College. It is our desire that by listening today, you will find grace to grow. Here is Pastor Wilkerson with today's message.
1: Well, happy good day, friend, and welcome to Grace to Grow on this Friday edition. I'm really glad to be able to welcome you, and I'm looking forward to tomorrow. Man, we have an opportunity on Saturday to get out into the community and to greet people about Jesus Christ and maybe stop by and make a visit at a nursing home or follow up on a bus route or maybe an absentee in your Sunday school class. Ask your Sunday school teachers, anybody I can visit or encourage. I think you ought to find something to do on a Saturday. It's right before Sunday, an opportunity to get the gospel to people, to help people grow in the Lord. And I want to encourage you to be a part of that and getting prepared for tomorrow. Be in church, be on time. Be there with a smile on your face, a song in your heart. Make sure you have a good word to share with someone. Maybe even write a note ahead of time to give to a friend and encourage them along life's way. We welcome you to Grace to Grow today. Of course, Friday, an opportunity not only look forward to Saturday and Sunday and say goodbye to the week in the rearview mirror, but also to find out somebody else's story. And today I have Steve Aaron Hernandez, and I'm so glad he was in town and spent the day with us at First Baptist Church of Hammond. Enjoyed so very much the chance to see him, know his good mom and his dad, his older sisters, and his younger brother Michael, and just very grateful to know him as well. And we thank you for joining us, Brother Aaron. Thanks for being a part of the program.
2: Yes, thank you for having me.
1: I am so glad to have you, and very thankful for the opportunity to share a few minutes again. And after probably 10 or 11 years of seeing you and to see you again and to see what the Lord's doing in your heart and life in your ministry there in Fullerton, California. Steve Aaron, first of all, let's start us off as we always do with our guests and tell us what the Lord did to bring you to Jesus Christ, would you?
2: I was blessed to grow up in a Christian home from an early age. I remember my mom and dad really exhibiting what following Christ was all about. And every night my dad would sit me on his knee and read me from the illustrated Bible and would explain the Bible stories to me. And we were always in church, and my siblings and I would run around this church as kids. And I can remember one night we were in my dad's 1970 baby blue Volkswagen Beetle. And it was just him and me in the car. And as a five-year-old, I had just looked over and said, "Dad, you know, I'm ready to be saved." And I remember my dad walking me through salvation, which I had heard many times, and really asking me at that age, especially if I had understood, if I knew what I was doing. And so that night in his Beetle, I accepted Christ as my Savior.
1: Isn't that great? That's a great testimony. Mom and Dad, never underestimate what role you can play in the life of your child. Isaiah chapter 54, verse 13 says, "Your children should be taught of the Lord, and great will be the peace of your children." And it's not the job of the Christian school, not the job of the local church to teach your child. They can be auxiliary help to you, but that's my job as a dad. That's your job as a mom, to make sure that you give your children exposure to the things of God. Yes, through Sunday school and church and vacation Bible school and Christian school. But to hear your story is a blessing. I had the joy to have my dad explain the gospel to me, too, late in on a Sunday night after everybody had gone to bed and lights were off. I woke them up, and I told them I need to be saved. And my dad and mom got up and turned the light on and got their Bible out and began to explain to me the gospel of Jesus Christ. And I am so glad. And I had a 1974 Beetle one time, a Volkswagen Beetle, But I wasn't really good at taking care of that thing, keeping it going, but we had a good time together. Kind of a funny thing. One time I was driving it to school, and the brakes went out. I don't know what happened, but the brakes went out, and I went around the block, and my son Tyler was near. He was in his seatbelt. I said, "All right, Tyler, hang on, man." And I pulled into my driveway, and it rolled in. I put my emergency brake on, and I still end up hitting the washroom of the garage there. It was kind of embarrassing, and my son really said, "Dad, that was scary." I know, that was what it was. But in a car like that, you accepted the Lord. That's cool.
2: Yes.
1: You also were exposed to a good Sunday schools and youth groups and things of that nature. Was there a time and a place when you relinquished your will to the Lord. I think everybody needs a day of salvation and a day of surrender. Do you have a day of surrender?
2: Yes. Again, my parents were always good with exhibiting to us faith and Bible reading and church attendance. And when I was 11 years old, in fact, it was a tour group from Hiles Anderson had come to our church. And our church was very small there in Alhambra, California. And the pastor, after the singing from the group, pastor preached, and he asked if somebody would want to surrender their life. And because the church was so small, I remember walking all the way from the back, although it wasn't that far, to the front. I was the only one who had gone up there. And he had said, you know, give us your name and tell us what you want to do. And I said, my name's Steve Aaron, and I feel like God's called me to be a pastor. And ever since that time, that's really what I had wanted to do all through high school and college. And, you know, the Lord will get you one way or another. And I'm thankful for the road that God took me. Wasn't always a straight road, but God's been so faithful and good to honor me.
1: Isn't he a faithful God? And he's patient with us, and he's long-suffering with us, and he helps us. And the starts and stops, he's very, I like what he says in Matthew, you know, come unto me, all you heavy laden, I'll give you rest. Take my yoke upon me. I'm meek and lowly. And meek means I'll adjust to your pace or agenda. And he does. He does that like Moses did to the children of Israel. He does for us. He does. He comes along and helps us. That's a sweet testimony. And I appreciate that so very much. Well, now you have been serving the Lord there in Fullerton, California. And you oversee the men's ministry of your church as well as their Sunday school, 31 adult classes that you are the point man for your pastor. Tell us a little bit about that.
2: Yes, I have that privilege of leading the men. We have a great men's program there, monthly activities, Bible conferences, just a sweet time. What I appreciate most is the one-on-one with the men and just getting to know them and hearing their stories, discipling them, and giving them the resources they need. And then our adult Sunday school classes are really the backbone of our church, where people come in and find community, they're discipled, and it's great to see someone come in or a couple come in and really be able to plug them in. And many of them, we have some that have been meeting for 50 or 60 years and have been so faithful. And then we have actually one that just started, newly married couples. They're 20 to 25, and they're excited. There's about 12 couples in there. And it's just so great to help shepherd them. And
1: that's great. Yeah. That's great, Steve Aaron. Do you have a favorite verse of the scripture, Steve Aaron, that comes to your mind that maybe one you know from memory, or maybe you'd look up, but you would just say, this verse has been a mainstay for me, or maybe something you studied in recent days that can be a help to our listeners today?
2: Yes, I love 1 John chapter 3, 1 through 3. It's kind of a timeline if you think about it. I love the first verse when it says to admire, behold the love of the Father that he's given to us. That he would make us his children. God obviously sent his son in the past, if you will, to die for our sins, that we would be his children. And then verse 2, he says he gives us that hope, which is our confident expectation that one of these days we're going to see Christ and be just like him. And I love that thought.
1: Amen.
2: But I also love verse 3 because it's what we do in the present. With that hope, we purify ourselves as he is pure. And I love the end of verse 2 says we'll be like Christ because we'll see him as he is.
1: Yeah.
2: And then verse 3 says purify yourself as he is. So in other words, he's saying if you're going to be like Christ in the future, you ought to live like Christ in the present. And I think those three verses to me have always been a bedrock for me and have really helped me to look past where I'm at now to the future of seeing Christ face to face.
1: Steve Aaron Hernandez is our guest today on Grace to Grow, and I am so glad to have him, and I'm so glad he references those three verses. And behold, what manner of love the Father has bestowed upon us. You know, I don't think anyone will serve Christ faithfully for a lifetime until they're totally convinced that God loves them. And, you know,
2: Absolutely.
1: Obviously, John figured that out. John was the human writer of the book of 1 John, and he even refers to himself in the gospel as the disciple whom Jesus loved. And he was convinced that he was loved by God. Are you convinced God loves you? See, I think everything will be birthed out of that. If you wonder if God loves you, if he's really good and he really cares about you, you'll live a less than favorable life. And I think that's something that we need to be concerned about. You know, I think when you think about the Psalms 139, where it says, how precious also are their thoughts unto me, O God. How great is the sum of them. If I could count them, they're more than the sands of the sea. Good night. Just take a handful of sand out here on Lake Michigan or where you live on the Pacific Ocean, there's so many sands you don't even want to try to count them all. He said, now think about how much I love you. I think about you. And God loves us. That's a great point. And then the fact that that we'll see him as he is, we'll be like him. And boy, that's a great expectation.
2: Yes.
1: You know, because I don't really like me like I am. I'm looking forward to being like I'm supposed to be, right? And I'm thankful for that. And then the motivation that you gave us there in verse number 3, that we should, you know, that we should purify ourselves. I spoke about that recently on a Sunday service, that one of the motivations about seeing Jesus one day, it should want us to live holy and righteous and pure in the present. And what are some things you think can help a Christian live that way, Steve Aaron? So you can live pure and devoted to the Lord Jesus Christ and dedicated in the present.
2: I think one of the things that's needed is community. I don't think God ever intended for us to live the Christian life on our own. And so a lot of times people struggle because they don't have a strong community around them, which you can find at First Baptist of Hammond or in any church that is a Bible-believing church. I think just having people around you who will hold you accountable, who will help you along your way, people to whom you can open up and be vulnerable even, I think that's very important and one that we should take advantage of, having believers around us.
1: I agree, and I think that does help us. And, you know, oftentimes when I'm talking to someone who is struggling with not being what they want to be, you know, I think you have to be honest with yourself. You're going to have to be humble enough to address your problem and admit what your problem is. And then I think you have to pursue holiness, but you also have to have some help. You know, that accountability is very, very, very important. Today we're on Grace to Grow, Brother Steve Aaron Hernandez, and he serves the Lord at a vibrant place that gets people the gospel of Christ. And we're very thankful for your joining us on Grace to Grow and sharing with us that passage of Scripture in 1 John chapter 3, verses 1 through 3. I've never heard it quite in that parallel, and you've illuminated my mind to thinking about the focus on the love of God and then anticipation of seeing him, and that motivates us to live pure and clean in this present world and to be like him in that way. Friends, I hope you have a good day tomorrow and a great day on Sunday, and I am so grateful for the listening audience who listens to us and loves what takes place here in Grace to Grow, and we're very grateful that you would join us on this week, and thank you very much. I pray that God will give you a great day and a great weekend in Jesus.

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First John chapter 5, verse 13. These things have I written unto you that believe on the name of the Son of God, that you may know that you have eternal life, and that you may believe on the name of the Son of God. God says that the purpose that he gave us the book of First John is to give believers the assurance of their salvation. That is interesting to me. Number one, God knew it would be a fairly common occurrence for born-again people to wonder if they're truly born again. Number two, you can have eternal life and not be sure of it. Number three, it's okay to doubt your salvation. Realize even John the Baptist did in Matthew chapter 11. Number four, only good comes from doubting your salvation. You'll either get saved or you'll get the assurance that you already were saved. So, do you know for sure that you're on your way to heaven? Do you, K-N-O-W, know it? Call the station or the church today if you have even the slightest of doubts. It's okay, really. Something to think about.

0: Have you thanked God for water today? Water is one of the most exciting molecules that God created it. You know, a long time ago, two hydrogen atoms and one oxygen atom did exactly what God created them to do. They did it without question. They did it without compromise. They formed water, and there was a tremendous release of energy. It was not new revised version water. It wasn't condensed version water. It was not modern version water. The water molecules always formed exactly the way they were supposed to. I wonder how they knew to do that. Did you know water molecules aren't very smart, yet they do exactly what God created them to do? The water molecule always forms with a 118 degree kink in that. That makes it a polar molecule. That means it expands when it freezes. That means the ice is on top of the lake to protect the fish that are under it all winter long. It's amazing. It always happens just the same. In 18 grams of water, that's about 6/10 of an ounce, there are 6.03 times 10 to the 23rd molecules. My wife says, "Pete, no one understands numbers like that." So this is how I explained it to her. I say, "Frieda, perhaps there were 6 billion people on Earth, and they were counting out water molecules at 1,000 molecules per hour. How long would it take 6 billion people to count out that many molecules?" Exactly 11 million years. Did you know God made lots and lots of hydrogen atoms and lots of oxygen atoms? And they all turned out just right. Have you ever tried to make two things in a row just right? What attention to detail. What quality control. Have you thanked God for His quality control? Have you thanked God for His attention to detail? Maybe, just maybe, He's exhibited some of that quality control when He put us here. Maybe, just maybe, we should be like some little molecules and do exactly what God created for us to do. This is Pete Cowling.
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How do you do? Fear can be very crippling, even if the source of fear is imaginary or drug-induced, as happened to the man in this story. He had already embarked on a road to nowhere, away from God and toward evil, the source of which is not imaginary. He lived in bondage, shackled to fear, until his heart and mind and life were unshackled.

0: From the crossroads of America, this is Unshackled. 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Being in the heart of Chicago since 1877, Pacific Garden Mission has had millions of homeless people pass through the doors that are always open to those seeking refuge. The mission provides hearty meals, fresh clothing and showers, and a safe place to sleep, along with medical and dental treatment if needed, and many do. Everything is free to those in need. Counselors and pastors share with each guest the way out of their predicament, introducing them to the only one who can change their lives. His being there makes all the difference. His truth will set them free. And that same truth goes out through this program, reaching millions around the world who are living in darkness, like the man in this story. And now for broadcast around the earth, here's program number 2920 in the series Unshackled, the program that makes you face yourself and think.
1: I feel like I've known you for a long time.
2: Would you like to feel this way eternally?
1: Yes, I would.
3: No! No!
4: Ah! Hey, what's up with him?
3: I'm sorry, I didn't mean it! I didn't mean it!
5: We gotta stop him before he's hit by a car!
6: Chad, look out!
3: That truck almost hit him!
5: Come on, we gotta get him and hold him down!
3: Please let me go! I'm burning up! Help me!
5: He's having a bad trip, we gotta knock him out!
3: No! Let me go. I don't want to go to hell.
6: I'll sit on him.
0: Like many young people, the man in our story had been seduced by drugs and the fleeting euphoria they produce. Less publicized is the inevitable paranoia that follows, extinguishing all that he knew about love and trust and hope for the future. This is the story of how he was pulled from the pit of despair into which the drug world and its leader had led him. It's the true testimony of Chad Klunder right now on Unshackled.
1: I spent the first 11 years of my life in a town of 150 people. As the oldest of six children, I started getting into mischief right after my parents divorced when I was 8 or 9 and Mom had to work. The divorce was a pivotal period in my life. It left me feeling so insecure. We moved to the larger town of Mitchell, South Dakota. I struggled in a more difficult school and spent my time with neighborhood friends who helped me forget my troubles. We went to church, mind you, rituals that meant nothing to me. I was caught shoplifting, but even that one of my friends understood.
7: So, what'd your mom say, Chad?
1: Not much. Scolded me, told me not to do it again.
7: Hey, you ever been in reform school?
1: No. Have you?
7: Oh, yeah. A couple of times.
1: Whoa, what's it like?
7: Well, it's, you know, kind of scary. The big guy's there. Big and mean.
1: Huh.
7: Last time I was here, I read the book of Revelation. Now, that's really scary.
1: What's it about?
7: Well, it's the last book of the Bible, and it tells what'll happen at the end of the world, and hell is gonna open up, and weird beasts will roam around doing unspeakable evil.
1: Unspeakable evil?
7: Yeah, and God is gonna judge everyone.
1: Huh, I didn't know that.
7: You didn't? Oh man, there's gonna be a big judgment, because liars and thieves and all kinds of bad people are gonna be banished to the lake of fire, where they're gonna be tormented forever. And hey, I sure don't want to be one of them.
1: Me neither. Life's activities plowed that brief warning aside, and I started drinking and smoking when I was 15, about the time Mom remarried. Nothing changed but me. I decided I had little time for a God that seemed so distant from the everyday life of a teenager.
8: Oh, come on, Chad. It's almost time for church.
1: I'm not going.
8: Why not?
1: I don't feel like it.
8: Well, if you can stay out half the night, you can go to church.
1: I'm going four-wheeling with my friends.
8: You have time for that, but no time for God?
1: I don't believe in God anyways, so I'm not going.
8: Oh, don't try to talk, Chad. You have a concussion.
1: Oh.
8: Oh. Your friends told me that you were going too fast on that four-wheeler when you tried to jump and approach.
3: I saw the ground coming at me.
8: Well, they said it flipped end over end and threw you 50 feet away. You could have been killed.
1: The god I had no time for had spared my life, but I paid him no attention. In my sophomore year, I added drugs to my recreation. Drugs that seemed to fulfill my quest for fun and acceptance. I spent hours getting stoned, hours pursuing thoughts that seemed very profound. How deceived I was. I had opened my soul to spirits of darkness.
4: Don't you love getting stoned?
3: Oh, for sure. If only people knew.
4: We've got to spread the word. Being high would end all conflict and lead to peace on earth.
3: Try telling that to the religious crowd. They think God is the answer.
4: Well, if there is a God, he's in favor of peace.
3: I've decided Darwin was right. There's no God. We've been fooling ourselves.
4: It's a cop!
3: Oh, he heard about the party and wants a drink.
4: Hey, come on, get serious, Chad.
3: Why? It's the time to change the rules.
1: Foolishly, I scoffed at the officers and was arrested for the first time for underage drinking. I took my second arrest more seriously, but still focused on having a good time. As a senior, I used methamphetamines and LSD, which made me so paranoid I even suspected my mom and stepdad of working with detectives to arrest me for drug use. Talk about deception. I had lost touch with reality. Somehow, I managed to graduate.
8: What do you plan to do now, Chad?
1: I've enlisted in the Air Force.
8: Why the Air Force?
1: They'll train me as a jet mechanic, and I can make a lot of money as a jet engine mechanic when I get out.
8: You don't want to go to college?
1: No, I want to serve my country. I admired all those guys who fought in the Gulf War.
8: Well, I hope you like it.
1: Yeah, I passed the entrance test. All I have to do now is pass the physical. The Air Force would test me for drugs, so I cut back on and even tried to purge my body of chemicals, but I kept drinking. The night before my physical, I stole a video game, and as I walked through an alley, a patrolman stopped me. Afraid of being caught for stealing, I quickly got rid of the game and agreed to a breathalyzer test. He arrested me for underage drinking, and the judge sentenced me to several nights in jail. During those nights in jail, I came to a horrible realization. My lifestyle and lawlessness would cause me to spend much of my adult life behind bars. Not a good thought for someone already troubled with paranoia. The hopeless feeling persisted when I got out of jail.
9: Hey, Chad. I heard you got busted the other night.
1: Yeah.
9: Yeah, what happened?
1: I don't want to talk about it.
9: Yeah, whatever. No need to be down about it, though.
1: I messed up my chance to go into the Air Force.
9: Being arrested?
1: Yeah.
9: Oh, yeah. Too bad.
1: I'm beginning to think life is just a waste of time. Thoughts of suicide always filled my mind and seemed to be the only answer. With no faith in God to give me hope and no faith in His judgment to keep me from committing such a final act of unbelief, I bought a gun from a coworker.
7: Whoa, what'd you pay for it, Chad?
1: $100. It's a 25 caliber.
7: How come you want a gun?
1: No, for the fun of it.
7: Well, have you fired it yet?
1: I'm on my way right now, out in the boonies.
7: You know, it's small enough to carry in your pants, at least.
1: Yeah, it's kind of uncomfortable, though.
7: Is it safe to carry it there?
1: Yeah, it has a safety.
6: Are you all right? Chad, are you okay?
3: I think so. Let me check.
7: Oh, man, how'd that happen?
3: Somehow the safety slipped off.
1: Wow, I have powder burns. That's all.
7: Oh, well, look, a bullet hole in the pillow and in the couch. You were lucky, Chad.
3: Oh, someone might have heard the shot and called the police. We better split.
1: I realized a bullet could leave me in a prison of paralyzed consciousness, so I decided to use carbon monoxide. But as I sat in the car one night, drunk and ready to execute my plan, somehow my conscience was stirred. I thought about my mother finding me dead, and I wouldn't be there to comfort her. Crying out to a God I didn't know or believe existed, I said, "Whatever you cause to happen to me, I submit to it." After that, I drank and drugged as much as possible, hoping to overdose. One night, I was out with friends who stole equipment from boats, then bragged about it to someone who turned us in. A detective came to my job and questioned us, and then left.
9: I had no idea that stuff was worth $2,000.
1: Third-class felony of grand theft.
7: Oh, man. We are in big trouble.
1: What are we going to do? I don't want to go to jail.
4: Well, I'm going to Ohio.
1: Oh, but they have our confession.
7: Yeah, and that investigator told us to turn ourselves in for arrest in court.
4: Yeah, but he didn't say when, so I'm getting out of here. Okay. My dad has a place in Cleveland. He told me to go and live there and start fresh.
1: Hey, great idea. I'm ready to split now.
7: Me too. We'll go with you.
4: Dad gave me strict orders not to go with the guys who got in trouble with me, so you'll have to drive your own car. Besides, I can't go for a couple of days.
7: All right, well, let's set up a meeting place. This whole trip is a disaster.
1: Yeah, first they don't show up at the meeting place, and now we can't find the address he gave us.
7: Yeah, you think he was just pretending?
1: I hope not.
7: Man, what are we gonna do? We're stuck in Cleveland, and no gas, and next to no money. I've only got $15 left.
1: We can't give up. I'm gonna go to that store on the corner. Maybe someone there can help us find the street. A fireman helped us decipher the name of the street that had been misspelled, and we found our friend's house. They weren't there, so we waited outside where I smoked the last of my marijuana. Then a man invited us in and gave us some LSD. I started hallucinating and went outside just as our friends arrived. There I had an unspoken conversation with a dark stranger that only I could see. When he asked me if I wanted to feel that way eternally, I agreed. Then I became hysterical, afraid I'd sold my soul to the devil.
0: In a way, Chad was right, as we'll hear in just a moment. How special would you feel if you opened a gift at Christmas and found something used? 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
1: Screaming, I ran around until someone sat on me and I blacked out from exhaustion. When I woke up, I didn't forget my experience, but I didn't share it either. Although I worked at a factory, the next 2 weeks, I lived in constant fear. I was convinced that I was forever condemned, kept alive for some evil purpose.
9: Well, no, he's not here. He went to visit relatives out of town. Yeah, Chad is here too. I know. Yes, sir. Yes, sir, I will.
1: Who was that?
9: It's Eric's dad. He's really mad that we're here. He said we better get out. He threatened to come here and hurt us. Gee, you think he would?
1: Yeah. We better go, but I don't know where we can go. I don't have much money saved.
9: Hey, we can go to Phoenix and stay with my parents.
1: Okay. I'll be glad to get away from here. We left Cleveland immediately and went to Phoenix, where I slept on the front porch and listened to TV and radio preachers.
10: Jesus said in John chapter 12, verses 47 and 48, "And if any man hear my words and believe not, I judge him not. For I came not to judge the world, but to save the world. He that rejecteth me and receiveth not my words hath one that judgeth him. The word that I have spoken, the same shall judge him in the last day. You see, Jesus is not only the Son of God, he is the Word of God. All things were made by him, and without him was not anything made that was made, including you. But he is also the Savior who came to rescue you. For God sent not his Son into the world to condemn the world, but that the world through him might be saved. He that believeth on him is not condemned, but he that believeth not is condemned already, because he hath not believed in the name of the only begotten Son of God. And this is the condemnation, that light has come into the world, and men love darkness rather than light, because their deeds were evil.
11: Oh God, it's me. My deeds have been evil. Please forgive me. Somehow forgive me and take away the judgment you passed on me. If you forgive me, I'll never drink or do drugs again.
9: You're going back to South Dakota? Why?
11: I have to turn myself in. I already bought a bus ticket.
9: Aw, don't do it, Chad.
11: I have to. I tried to turn myself in here, but the police said they can't take me back unless there's an interstate warrant for my arrest, and there isn't.
9: Well, then stay here. Come on. My folks will let you sleep in the house now. We're doing fine.
11: I'm not doing fine. I live in fear every day.
9: Then why go back?
11: You weren't part of that mess we're in, but I am, and I have to do what's right. I have to go back. After I returned to South Dakota, I turned myself in to the police, but the fear lingered, even though the judge was lenient. He gave me some jail time with community service as well as alcohol and drug treatment. That's how I met Brady. Ooh, it's really cold and windy out there.
4: Oh no, it's beautiful. The Lord designed all this to purify the air and clean it up.
11: Nobody can be that cheerful.
4: You can when Jesus lives in your heart.
11: I'm afraid darkness lives in mine.
4: It doesn't have to be that way. Trust in the Lord.
11: I can't. He's already condemned me.
4: Well, that was just a bad trip.
11: Uh-uh. It was more than that.
4: You mean you're still afraid, Chad?
11: I deserve God's judgment. I've been immoral, I'm a thief, and I sold my soul to the devil. I even denied that God exists.
4: Well, Peter denied knowing Jesus three times, and he was an apostle.
11: I keep reliving that night when I made a pact with a demon.
4: The Bible tells us not to look back. Chad, read the Bible.
11: I'm telling you, I felt the fires of hell singe my hair. I am doomed.
4: I've done time in prison. I did sinful things, all for the gang, all for drugs.
11: Yeah, but you didn't sell yourself to the devil.
4: Don't kid yourself. Every time you sin, you're serving the devil.
11: I'm the worst.
4: The Apostle Paul already claimed that title, man. He said, Christ Jesus came into the world to save sinners, of whom I am chief.
11: Huh. If you were so bad, Brady, how can you live with yourself?
4: But where sin abounded, grace did much more abound. I came to God in repentance of my sins and asked his forgiveness. He forgave me.
11: All I know is God tested me and I failed. I know it was the drugs, but that's no excuse. God will never forgive me.
4: Why do you think Jesus died on the cross? He died for your sins. The Bible says God made him to be sin for us who knew no sin. Read the Bible.
11: I can't concentrate. I'm too depressed.
4: Are you still using?
11: No, I quit a month ago. I'm still tempted, though.
4: Ask the Lord to help you, Chad. You can trust him.
11: He was the first born-again Christian I ever knew. Unfortunately, I couldn't see beyond the darkness and fear that enveloped me. I needed more time for the grace of which he spoke to dispel the doubt. I went to the mainline church my family had always attended, but found no hope there. I tried counseling, but that didn't deliver me from the condemnation either. In September 1995, I was downtown during Carnival Week when a man handed me a pamphlet that I read. Later on, I called the number on the pamphlet.
12: Hello?
11: Are you the person who was handing out the pamphlets downtown today?
12: Yeah, this is James.
11: My name is Chad, and I got one. I read it, but I don't understand some of those verses on it.
12: If you tell me which ones you don't understand, I'll try to help.
1: Actually, most of them were confusing. Like the one that says, "For the wages of sin is death, but the gift of God is eternal life through Jesus Christ our Lord." I don't understand the wages of sin. What does it mean?
12: Chad, what are wages?
1: Payment for work. But sin's not work.
12: But payment is something you earn. And the payment for sin is death. You earn or deserve death through sin.
1: Oh.
12: Would you like me to come by and help you understand the plan of salvation and God's plan for your life?
1: I sure would. There's a lot I don't understand.
13: Let's take a look at God's judgment, since you feel that you deserve hell. Here in the Old Testament, Psalm 14, verse 3 says, "They are all gone aside. They are all together become filthy. There is none that doeth good, no, not one."
1: Not even people in church?
13: Galatians 3:22 says, "The Scripture hath concluded all under sin, that the promise by faith of Jesus Christ might be given to them that believe." You see, God is holy, and we don't deserve to be with Him, no matter how much we try to be good. That's why He sent Jesus to die in our place, once for all.
1: But I believe Jesus died on the cross. I mean, I didn't believe it for a few years, but I do now.
13: Have you repented of your sins and asked Him to forgive you?
1: All the time, but I don't think He has.
13: Let's look at some verses on forgiveness. You read this one.

0: our sins and to cleanse us from all unrighteousness. But if we walk in the light as he is in the light, we have fellowship one with another, and the blood of Jesus Christ, his Son, cleanseth us from all sin. Faithfully, he came by to teach me the ways of God out of the Bible, and I began to attend a church that taught from the Bible. Slowly, I learned about God's mercy as well as his judgment. Several times, I went to the altar to pray, but I had difficulty concentrating while others were praying. After one Sunday evening service, I went home and knelt beside my bed. Lord, you know I've done everything I know to do, but just simply trust and believe in you. I'm going to start doing that, and I pray that you would save me. I repent of my sins and want you to control my life.
1: Hello?
0: James, last night I prayed again, and this time I have peace that God saved me.
1: That's great, Chad.
0: You know, I've had momentary peace before, but then I'd go into this tailspin of doubt. Not this time. God's word says to believe, so I believe. It's that simple.
1: Yes, it is. And Jesus said, no one can take you out of his hand. Remember that.
0: Where does it say that?
1: The Gospel of John, chapter 10, verse 28. Jesus said, and I give unto them eternal life, and they shall never perish, neither shall any man pluck them out of my hand.
0: I was 20 years old when Jesus saved me. After that, fear and paranoia had no power over me. The next week, I testified in church what God had done for me, and I began telling friends and family.
2: Well, we've always gone to church, Chad.
0: Yeah, but I really didn't believe God existed, Mom.
2: You've always been a good person.
0: Well, I didn't know the Lord, that's for sure. But I do now, and he's changing me.
2: In what way?
0: I want to apologize for all the grief I caused you. Getting in trouble with the law, going to court, going to jail.
2: I am glad that's behind you.
0: I'm still making restitution for all the things we stole, but I pray every day for the Lord's will to be done in my life. In 1996, a retired missionary invited me to go with a group of young people on a short-term mission trip to Peru. We traveled more than 1,000 miles in 3 weeks, holding 17 worship services. One of the girls on the team was the leader's granddaughter. Hannah was pretty, but her most attractive qualities were her humility, reservation, and kindness. A week after the trip ended, I knew that she would someday be my wife. I talked to a friend about it.
3: Well, how do you know something like that when you haven't even dated?
0: I've never dated since God saved me, but I asked him to show me who I should marry, and he has.
3: Well, what if he hasn't spoken to her heart?
0: I asked her dad if I could write her since she lives in Sioux City, and he said we should be careful until God reveals his will for her life.
3: That seems so strange to me.
0: God's will is always right and good. Even Jesus prayed, "Thy will be done." So I'm willing to wait on the Lord. Two long years we waited, growing in patience. But they that wait upon the Lord shall renew their strength. They shall mount up with wings as eagles. They shall run and not be weary, and they shall walk and not faint. In August 1998, God spoke to Hannah's heart, and then he gave me a job in Sioux City. We married in March of 1999. God has given us 3 sons. I work a secular job, but I serve the Lord there each day. I also teach Sunday school and witness as the Lord inspires. I love to tell others how Jesus brought me out of darkness into his light and truth.
4: Listening friend, are you stumbling in the darkness? In John chapter 8, verse 12, Jesus said, "I am the light of the world. He that followeth me shall not walk in darkness, but shall have the light of life." You can walk in sunshine by inviting Christ into your heart and life right now, wherever you are.

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0: here is some advice for young Christians. Never neglect daily private prayer. If possible, have set times for when you will pray. And when you pray, remember that God is present and that He hears your prayer. Hebrews chapter 11, verse 6 says, "But without faith it is impossible to please Him. For he that cometh to God must believe that He is, and that He is a rewarder of them that diligently seek Him." When you pray, not if you pray, but when you pray, believe that He is right there, hearing you. Faith is what God wants from us, confidence in Him and what He has spoken. He wants for us to make the diligent effort to find Him. That means that you need to rearrange everything else in your life to get those things out of the way so that He can be found. Young Christians need to learn to have a prayer life. Don't try to live the Christian life without prayer. There are rewards that God gives to those who pray, and those who do not pray miss out on much of what God has for them.
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6: 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I'm your host, Carlo Simon, reminding you as always, ang Panginoon ang pag-asa ng kabataan. Well, let's start this broadcast with our first request. Here's He Keeps Me Singing As I Go, performed by Hiles Anderson College and requested this afternoon by Micah Paraiso.

That was a great song to start this broadcast. Well, keep those requests coming in, young peeps. I saw some requests coming. So thank you so much for tuning in this afternoon. Well, we're just getting started here. Here's another song for us. This one goes out to Brother Harvey Clarito. Hello, Brother Harvey. As Long As I Have Jesus, performed by the John Marshall Family.

This afternoon broadcast, we've got uplifting gospel music, fun Bible trivia, and a short message from God's Word. So don't go anywhere. Stay where you are. And by the way, later on during our trivia question, we will give away a 50 peso voucher for the Camp Fund to the young person who gets the correct answer. So I think I'm going to give 2 50 peso voucher, and let's be excited about that. And let's wait for a while and send in your song requests, greetings, or jokes or riddles in the comments section. I'm going to read it here at studio. So here's the deal. Send your greetings, jokes, riddle, and you get 2 song credits. So how's that? Seen it or lose it? So here's your next song, is Anything Too Hard for God, performed by Susan McHale and requested by Grace Avila.

Here's our next song, What Faith Does, My God Is Real, performed by Bailey Grove Youth. And this one goes out to Angelica Gutierrez with a message. Thank you po. You're very welcome.

Once again, this is Carlos Simon, and you're listening to Teen Talk right here on Anchor Radio Wardeneta. So here's our next song, By the Way of the Cross, performed by Apusan Trio and requested this afternoon by Rose Marie. Hi, Rose. Hello, Marie.

It's trivia time here at Teen Talk. So we'll be awarding a special prize to the listener who get the most correct answer in a particular month. Every correct answer during any of our live broadcast will count towards the monthly total, even if you don't win in a particular day. So in our trivia question, the first five person who send the correct answer will receive a 2-song credits, the first five person, and the 50 peso voucher. And the first young person, the young person to send the correct answer, win the 50 peso voucher for your camp fun. I hope you get that. So the first young person. So here's our TV song, My God Is Near, performed by The Wilds and requested once again by Micah Paraiso.

Oh my, I got confused here in studio if I send the correct question. So our question this afternoon, where was Jonah going when he tried to run from God? So where was Jonah going? So the correct answer is Tarshish. So congratulations to our top first five. Karen May Trompo, Marina Simon, Prudencio Ulop, Shiname Gutierrez, and Grace Angelica Avila. I made that in purpose. I read it backwards. So congratulations to our first. It's no other than Grace Angelica Avila. You're the first person with the correct answer. And you win a 50 peso voucher for your camp fund. So you can claim it or I will give it to you later on. And you will, and also the remaining winners will receive a 2-song credit. So thank you so much for participating on our first trivia question. We will have it later on, so Lord willing. So here's our next song, Turn the Tide, performed by Bible Truth Music and requested by Lander Mamaril. Hello, Lander.

Here's my quick announcement for you, young peeps, teens, basic discipleship, every Wednesday, 6 to 7:15 p.m. And we have three new students, and hoping that they are going to finish the lesson throughout the week. So pray for that. So youth fellowship with Pastor Galian every Sunday at 3:30 p.m. And our youth camp is on Monday at Bible Fellowship Buod Binaw ng Pangasinan. We are now 3 days away from our youth camp. So let's excited. I know you're excited, but I'm excited also. So our speaker, Pastor DeMoville, and our team, will you be the one? Will you be the one? And our registration is posted on the Galian family. Just click and fill out the form, and our camp is 1,300, and camp 2026 is on Monday. And now here's our official youth camp theme song, Will You Be The One, performed by Apusian Trio.

All right, young people, it's time for a short message from God's Word. So don't go anywhere. Today's message is titled, He Found None. He Found None. Actually, this is my message on Monday. So I just glimpse it and make some emphasizing message for this broadcast. So, well, I'm happy to serve. Let's prepare our heart with this song, If It Were You, performed by Eddie Galliant and requested by Karen May Trumple.

The Bible said in Ezekiel chapter 22, verse 30, "And I sought for a man among them that should make up the hedge and stand in the gap before me for the land, that I should not destroy it." And the Bible said, very emphasizing text, the Bible said, "But I found none." That's why our message this afternoon, he found none. Did you know there was a man in the Bible that God could not find? There was a man God could not find. The omniscient God, the omnipresent God, the omnipotent God, all-powerful God. God looked for someone, but he could not find him. Think about that for a moment. Think about it. The very God of the universe looked for someone, but he could not find it. Well, God found Adam and Eve when they hid themselves in the garden, and he found Hagar when she fled in the wilderness, and he found Jonah running toward Tarshish, and he found Peter when he went back fishing. But there's one time when God searched for a man, he searched and searched and searched for a man, and the Bible said, found none. The Bible said, "But I found none." Listen carefully. God still searching today. He's looking for men and women, for teenagers, for young people who will say, "Lord, here am I, use me." And you can say, "Help me to be grounded in your word. Help me to make a difference for you in this world." God is searching for someone willing to stand in the gap. Because the Bible said, "I sought for a man among them that should make up the hedge and stand in the gap before me for the land that I should not destroy." Hey, young peeps, listen. God is searching for someone who is willing to stand in the gap. Someone who will boldly proclaim the word of God without shame. I hope, young people, that you will be that one. That's why our team in our youth camp this year, will you be the one? And we're hoping and we're praying that God will move to your heart, that you will say in the end of our youth camp, "I be the one." Because one surrendered life can make an internal difference. And so when God look across this generation, listen to me, may he not find none again. He may not find none again. May this camp, may these 5 days during our youth camp, he will find a young person, a young people, a young man, a young woman, ready, willing, and to be faithful, to stand for him, and can God use the life of that young person. Lord, help us. Help us to help you to search for someone who is willing to stand and who's willing to serve you in their life. I pray, Father, that use this message to ignite our young people in Christ's name.

Here we go again with our Bible trivia. This round you can win 2 song credits and also a 50 peso voucher for your campfire. And everyone who had the correct answer will receive a 1 point toward our special prize of this month. And the first five person who sent the correct answer will receive a 2 song credits. And the first young person to send the correct answer win the 50 peso voucher. So while you're sending your answer, enjoy this song, Give Me Your Heart, Four Souls, performed by his own and requested by Karen May Trumpo.

Our trivia question. I got confused. So here's our question. Compute the verbs in a soft form man among them that should make up the hedge and stand in the gap before me for the land. And the correct answer is stand in the gap. So congratulations to our winners, Karen May Trompo and Marina Simon. Just two of you. Just the correct answer. Oh, there's another one. Mary Ann Rimando. Also, congratulations. You will receive a 2-song credits. Well, I'm giving you another chance. I'm going to send another trivia question during the next song. So get ready.

Our first trivia question was, what happened to King Nebuchadnezzar before being restored as king? He was driven from men and lived like a beast eating grass. And congratulations to our first young person who sent the correct answer, and that is Micah Paraiso. Thank you so much, Micah, and once again, congratulations. And the other listeners who win the two song credits, Shinami Gutierrez, Marina Simon, and Karen May Trompo, and Grace Angelica Avila. Once again, thank you so much for participating in our trivia question. So here's our next song, All We Need, performed by Belly Grove Baptist Church, requested by Angelica Gutierrez.

And that brings us to the end of today's broadcast. Thank you for spending your Friday afternoon with me here on Team Talk. This is your host, Carlo Simon, reminding you once again, ang Panginoon ang pag-asa ng kabataan. Join us again next Friday air on Nenku Radio or the Neta. So let's close with this song, Every Day I'm Amazed, performed by favorite singers of AG Youth Group and requested by Marina Simon.

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0: Now, that's the subject for these few nights. 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Isn't it strange that a lot of things could get out on God the way they have? For instance, God is dead. You've heard my answer. The old lady gave that up in Terre Haute one night. She's a sweet Christian, precious soul. She said, "Why, it's even rumored that God's dead, but it couldn't be so because I'm a member of the family and they didn't notify me." Well, I happened to sort of graze over a clip in here in your paper. "Planets to be pawns," writer says. Here's a smart aleck that decided he wanted to say something. He said, "Man may be able to rearrange the solar system within the next century." Wouldn't that sound big? But you know what? I believe I'll about agree with that, because I kind of believe that, but it'll be the man Jesus here. But you see, man, he's getting so smart now. I want you to notice this little old silly article. He said that who for years he's been successfully predicted man's adventures in space, believes earthlings have moved into an era in which almost anything imaginable could become possible, even shifting planets in the solar system to different orbits to improve their environment. "I hope we don't, however," said this man who spoke last night at a certain college. "I'd hate to see the universe carved up into real estate, though I know man will be perfectly capable of doing so within the next 100 years. I'd prefer to see the planets and satellites remain strange and wild places." Notice what else he said. Of course, he wrote a number of books, but he said they're going to move people into space 100,000 at a time. Seriously, but with a smile, he said, "Such cities, because of their lack of gravity, may be a more natural home for man than Earth or any planet with gravity." Why? He said, because evolution, they always get this in, evolution has taught us that man sprang from primitive life that began in the sea, where the effects of gravity are much reduced, where a body is essentially weightless. This other statement, equally concerned about man's pollution. Now he's coming down to where man really is. I mean, he's about got down to his level now. See, he brags about man going to operate the solar system, rearrange the planets, run up with his big bulldozer or hook onto one of the planets and drag it across, drag it down, put it up. I mean, that's right, that's what he's trying to say. He said, equally concerned about man's pollution of Earth as well as the solar system. This man said, driving out of Manhattan the other day, "I looked back and saw the unspeakable filth blanketing that city and thought that in 100 years, civilization will regard us with the same contempt we regard the people of the Middle Ages who threw their slop out their windows. It was just too bad if you happened to be on the street below. We're doing the same thing to our planet." Well, you'd say, "What's your comment?" Well, we're drinking the slop now. We don't throw it out. We're making it and drinking it. We got it advertised, legalized, licensed, peddling it, selling it, and people are dying on the filth today. And then talk about evolution. Let me tell you something. I believe in evolution under one condition, and that's you put a D on the front of it. And you got it. Devolution. That means down we've gone. Man started, when he started living, he lived 969 years. And now then it takes all the miracle drugs in town to make him push over 80 years. And look at the fix we're in. Mind gone, social standards gone, homes broken, people dead in trespasses and in sin. Where is God tonight? Is he concerned about his universe? Is he concerned about the sunset, the sunrise? Is he concerned about the soil? Listen, God's chief concern has always been about man. The only thing that's in real bad shape is man and what he's touched with his godless hand. And all of these bad things have happened since man threw this book down and ruled it out of his life. And here's the thing I'm going to say tonight. The average church has no sort of an answer to the needs of the people today. And if you think I'm just fixing to talk about the liquor crowd where God is not, you're wrong about that. We're living in a time when people have a form of godliness but deny the power. You know where I get my boys and girls? Right out of the churches. You know who calls me about them? The preachers. You know where they say? They're members of my church. You know where the drunkards are coming from now? Out of the churches of this modern day. You know where the dope addicts are coming from? Right out of the churches of today. And I'm telling you, there's something wrong. And I'm asking you one question. If God is in these churches, how could this be? I mean, how in the world did we get so far away from God and call ourselves a Christian nation? I want to mention some places where God is not. Number one, He's not in the National Council of Churches, which is the spokesman of this day for religion. The National Council, since it was organized, has never hit one good lick for God and for Jesus Christ. I'm convinced of that. There's no Jesus in it. There's no Holy Spirit in it. There's no Word of God in it. And there's no effectiveness in it. There's no soul winning in it. There's no rescue in it. Brother, there's nothing in it but a man-made organization. Number two, God is not in legislation today. The halls of Congress are emptied of God. Used to, lawyers would stand to plead a case. They'd never plead a case without quoting many verses of Scripture, but not anymore. The judge used to quote much Scripture, even in sentencing and before he sentenced a man, and would wind up by saying, especially if he's going to the death place, and may God have mercy on your soul. Now then, legislation has legislated God out of the halls of Congress. And it's a mere form if it's present. In our building in New York, United Nations building, they've never used the prayer room. And the Bible has never been read. And America is a nation that's lost out with the one who gave her birth. She can't win a war. She can't get through to God. And she's about giving up trying. Legislation. Can you imagine America legislating liquor traffic? That's legislation. They had to vote for that. Sign documents. Put it down in the halls of Congress. We feel that we want to license liquor. There are two other things that are going to come up for license. And if we run true to the other nations that look like are indulging in this, we're going to do the same thing. We're going to license dope. Fact is, they've already recommended that they license LSD so they can control it. And they'll control it about like they did the liquor business. It's controlling. Listen, the liquor business controls America right now. I mean, it's the most powerful. There's never been a demon turned loose on this earth that's as powerful and as destructive as John Barleycorn. It's no respecter of persons. LSD and dope will be the next. This will bobble your cork. This will make you rise up, but this is going to be true. If this thing continues to go like it's been going, homosexuality will be licensed and recognized as acceptable and normal and healthy and good and all right. But I tell you one thing, if you'll pick up your old King James Version, you'll see the biggest fires you ever saw in your life kindle because of it.
1: Yeah.
0: I mean, you'll see the whole cities burning, people screaming and dying, and I mean just burning into crisp because of their dirty, stinking sins. But that's going to be one of the biggest enemies we're going to face from here out to the end. But I've got good news for you. Remember, when homosexuality becomes popular and accepted, and when it gets to going the way it is today, you'll just look up because it won't be long till we got company coming in from the sky. Now, as far as I'm concerned, we've already passed up Noah's day, and we're over in Sodom's day now. We're over in Sodom and Gomorrah's day right now with all of its sin. And so we see legislation, no God. We see recreation. And brother, this has been the generation of playboys. We've built our swimming pools, and we've had Little League and Big League, and we've had Boy Scouts and RAs and GAs, and we've had every kind of junk you can have, but it never has met the need. And you get mad at me if you want to. Brother, we've got to get our kids up to Jesus, get them born again, or they'll continue to live in sin. And I'm for anything that'll honor God. So if anything I mention really honors God in your community and points them to Jesus and gets them redeemed, and I'll tell you something else. The average Sunday school has failed because we begin to lose our children when they get in their teens and they're gone forever. Oh, you'd say, Brother Olaf, it's a dismal picture, but I'm not through yet. I said legislation, recreation, even socialization, education. I guess the biggest flop, there are two things to me that are the biggest failures that I know anything about. One of them is education. Our education system, of course, we ought to have known it when we put out this infidelity business in it and started turning out infidels that kick the Bible out, don't believe the Bible plan of creation, just like this fellow writing. It's got to be an accepted fact now that nobody that's got any sense believes the Genesis plan of creation plan, but I still do. I still believe it just exactly. And this old book's met every need of my heart. It's called me to live better, to love better, to live more, and to help more. I mean, I never would have had a lick of ambition had it been for the Word of God. And so, this business of legislation and education. Education has completely undermined everything that's precious and dear in this country. The alcoholics are products, many of them, of education. You know what a lady called me today? She said, Brother Olaf, my little girl was ruined in junior high. I never had 1 minute's trouble with my little girl until I signed her over to junior high. And when she got in junior high, she's been ruined. I wonder how much longer we're going to be able to turn our children over to a state institution. You'd say, Brother Olaf, if it's full of Jesus and the Word of God, wonderful. But if it's not, what do you expect to get? They're going to have them 5 days a week. Teachers that do not believe in living Christ. Listen, years ago, and I talked to a lady last night about two ladies about their two daughters that are both in trouble. And I said, where are they? They said, we don't know. I said, how old are they? They said, 15. I said, you mean you don't know where they are? No, they said, we don't know where they are. Isn't that a sight? I wish I could stop long enough to say, you mothers and daddies, let your little old dumb girls go out dating with a bunch of old boys. Or maybe just one boy and kick across town, come in 12, 1, 2, or 3 o'clock in the morning. Little old silly girl running around here dating. Sometime little old 13, 14 said, I'm going steady. Steady me. You ought to be going steady with your mama. I tell you, you'll regret it. You'll regret it. You wait till these little 13-year-old girls come home and they look like they're tired in the morning, they can't sleep, and they're nervous and upset. You better ask them what's wrong with them. You better ask them a personal question or two. You better get it out of them, because I'll guarantee you they'll suffer a long time before they'll tell you. And you mothers and daddies are going to pay the price. You're going to pay the price for turning your kids loose to run loose in a wicked city. I'd rather turn my kids loose in a lion's den than to turn them loose with this bunch of young people that run the streets today. You better know where they are all the time. And young people, you better like that kind of preaching, because it sure will protect you if you pay attention to it. And all you need to do, just come down to our girls' home and examine the pillow in the morning and see how many tears have been put on that pillow during the night. All you got to do, just ease up to those house trailers and kind of tune in, and you'll hear a little old girl sobbing in the night. All you got to do is just go up there to the delinquent girl's house trailer, and you'll hear them screaming out in their sleep in the night. Yeah, you think it's smart. You think it's fun, see? You wait till one of these days, dear friends. Realize that you've torn your little clock of life to pieces. And if Jesus doesn't put it back together, it'll never run again. Education's a flop. I'd suppose the biggest failure, and a lot of people think they can find God in denomination. That's the last place I'd ever look for him. I hear people come up to me, and they're so pious, and they're sincere, and I want to help them, and I don't want to be ugly. And they say, Brother Olaf, which denomination do you think is right? Oh, they just seem like they're so hungry to know. I said, I wish you'd ask me a hard question. That's the easiest one you ever asked. Well, they said, could you tell me? I said, none of them. I don't know of a denomination on the face of this earth that's right. You'd say, well, pray tell me. Now, y'all go ahead and breathe normally as possible here. Some of you afraid I'm going to tear down your little playhouse. Oh, I'm so loyal to what? You'd say, well, if you don't believe in a denomination, what do you believe in? I believe in Jesus Christ and the Word of God and the local church that's on fire for God. And that's exactly what Jesus gave me. He said, upon this rock, I'll build my denomination. No, he didn't, said my church. Denomination. Don't look for God in the denomination. You won't find him. I'm going on. Where's God? He's not in the sports program today. One of the most godless things on the face of this, one of the most brutal, one of the most pressurized is the sports program in this country. I know you think, well, Brother Lorp, you're just against everything. Oh, no, you got that wrong. I'm not against Christ. I'm not against heaven. I'm not against living happy. I'm not against being an overcomer. I'm not against helping people in need. I'm just against things that's against God and against Christ and against the church. I called out last night to somebody and was talking with them, and they said, well, Brother Olaf, and last night was Wednesday night, is that right? They said, well, they were at the football game. I said, Wednesday night a football game? I'll guarantee when I started preaching, Brother Dick, they didn't go to no football game on Wednesday night. Boy, the trustees would have fired the coach if he'd have tried to pull a football game on Wednesday night. Why, that's prayer meeting night. Now then, you got your big league baseball games on Sunday night, and football games and all that, and a bunch of you silly church members sit up and watch them on your television set. You just might as well be sitting in the park. You say, you're making me mad. Help yourself, you sissy. If you can't take the right kind of preaching, you need to be woke up. You're looking for God. You'll never find Him watching a bunch of dirty sports. No, God's not going to be in the sports program. Not today. Liquor drinking, gambling, fighting, cursing, meanness going on all the time. You wait till I stand before the Lord. I'll give an account for this message that I'm bringing tonight. Where's God? Strange as it may seem, a lot of people are looking for God in the church. You're not going to find Him in the church. There'll be very few churches where you'll be able to find Jesus Christ when Jesus comes again. You could go to most any church. I'd say you could go to three-fourths of the churches in Kansas City, Kansas, or Kansas City, Missouri. You'd never find Jesus Christ through the new birth if you listen to the average preacher. Brother Dick, I'm sorry that's so. I know you preach the new birth, and I know many do, but listen, you'd be surprised how few preachers will preach that you must be born again. And before you'd be fit to join our church, you'll have to become a new creature in Christ Jesus. I never dreamed that that day'd come, but you're not going to find God in the average church. I notice in our Baptist churches, they're fixing up these big psychedelic rooms for the young people now. I don't know what that word psychedelic means. I know I've seen a bunch of that silly paint on the walls. It just makes me wonder whether I'm on my head or standing on my feet. I mean, it's all out of kelter. It's a bunch of silly, stupid. And it all this started in the churches when they wanted to develop a worshipful atmosphere. Said, we don't need atmosphere. We need the power of God. Don't worry about the atmosphere. I never could get saved or warmed up with the atmosphere. We need the power of the Holy Spirit. You'll not find God in the church. You'll not find Him in television. Everybody's watching, it looked like. You're branded non-progressive if you don't own one of those ugly faces. That strange fire belching forth from Hollywood with all of its entertainment and make-believe world and your young people going crazy. Man said to me last week, he said, you know, Brother Wolf, that thing over there in my living room, it ruined my eyesight. Said, I've watched it so much, my eyes are gone. And I said, if I'm not mistaken, it's still sitting over there. Can you imagine that? I'm just simply saying, the American people have lost out with God. You'll never find the Lord on television. It's the devil's end time stick to ruin the home, break up the churches, tear up revivals, stop the preacher from preaching with power, make him compromise his life, ruin his time, waste his life. I mean, television has proved to be one thing, and that's a real detriment to God and a real asset to hell and the devil. Now, you go ahead and hang on to it, but I'll guarantee if you come down this altar tonight and God meets you here and Jesus said, I want to ask you one question, honey. Are you a better Christian now than you were when you bought that black and white, mostly black? When you got that colored TV, are you a better Christian? Are you and your wife closer? Do y'all talk like you used to talk? Do you love like you used to love when you come in and say, honey, I'm so glad to see you? Does your wife keep a better house? And are your children more obedient? And are they sweet like they used to be? Do y'all have family times in the

0: in the newspaper. You'll never find them in the magazine. I was on the plane the other day on one of these big jets, and we was rolling along 650 miles an hour, 39,000 feet in the air, and the little hostess came first with her tray of liquor and said, "What would you have to drink?" And I said, "None of that." Victor, she came back and she had her arm loaded with magazines. Boy, just loaded. She said, "Would you like a magazine?" I said, "No, ma'am. But I said, I'm memorizing a chapter in the Bible and I'd like to kindly refresh my memory. Could you bring me a Bible?" She looked just as blank and said, "I'm sorry." See what I'm talking about? America doesn't love the Bible. But I don't blame her. I don't believe I'd put a Bible. You never find a Bible in a bar. That's what they are, flying bars. Got the little barmaids up there, you know, the little miniskirts on, traipsing around, you know, serving liquor. This whole world's in a bad fix. It's in a bad fix. You say, "Where's God?" He's not in the newspaper, the magazine. He's not in print today. He's not in religion. He's not in the travel that people are doing. He's not in the living room today. Neither is he in the den. You ever notice that people have quit calling the living room? You don't have any living room anymore. And I guess that's right, because they don't live there anymore. They go in the den, watch animals fight a while, and that's it. Some of y'all sure frowning, but I tell you what you do. You wait till this thing's over and you'll find I'm right about it. You think sometimes because you want to be just like everybody else, you'll never be the New Testament Christian God wants you to be. I'd rather preach on heaven tonight. I'd rather preach on where God is. And I will tomorrow night. Where the Lord is, He's able to help and to bless, but He's not in the home. Last thing I want to say is this, and this is strange. He's not in the average Bible. Did you know that? He's not in most of the Bibles that people have put out in our generation. And I can prove it. The people who've read those Bibles the most are the least revived. There's no power in a Bible that's deleted the miraculous and the supernatural and tried to fit it into man's human, natural level of living. You can't have the Word of God like that. The natural man receiveth not the things of the Spirit of God. Now then, in closing, let me just give you one thought, and we'll close. You'd say, "Brother Olaf, do you think you know where God is?" No, sir. I know where He is. He's in Christ. He's in the Holy Spirit, and He's ready to be in you. And He said, "Come unto me, all ye that labor and are heavy laden, I'll give you rest." We've been looking for God in the wrong place. And that's the reason the world, when they couldn't find Him there, they said, "He's dead," or "He's gone," or "We don't even need Him anymore." And yet our generation is in the midst of a nervous breakdown, completely destroyed, depraved, and in end time convulsions tonight. Minds are gone, bodies are wrecked, souls are destroyed. Little old children so confused. Listen, He's in Christ. He's in the Holy Spirit. And He's ready to be in you.
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And the dear preacher and brother Oswald J. Smith wrote this song. God understands your heartache. 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

0: and cares.
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Did you ever wonder what time it is? Did you know what time it is depends on where you look? Did you know there are 24 time zones going around the Earth? Did you know even now the sun is rising somewhere? Daylight is going across the surface of the Earth at about 1,000 miles an hour at the equator. Did you know it's always sometime, somewhere? Did you know the light that you see at the sun right now left the sun 8 minutes ago? That means in your present, you are seeing 8 minutes of history on the sun. Right now is 8 minutes ago on the sun. Depending on which star you look at, you could be seeing something 100 years old, and you're hearing it right now. Right now for you is 100 years ago on some star. Somewhere right now, creation is taking place. If you get out far enough, you could see it happening. Did you know somewhere right now, if you were far enough out in space, you could see Adam taking a bite of that apple? Did you know somewhere out in space you could see Jesus on the cross right now? Did you know right now is what God sees all the time? In our present, God sees it all. Even as you sin right now, He hears Jesus on the cross saying, "Father, forgive them, for they know not what they do." Maybe we should praise God for light and the message it conveys to God right now. This is Pete Cowling.

The General Epistle of Jude. Jude, the servant of Jesus Christ and brother of James, to them that are sanctified by God the Father, and preserved in Jesus Christ, and called, mercy unto you, and peace, and love be multiplied. Beloved, when I gave all diligence to write unto you of the common salvation, it was needful for me to write unto you and exhort you that ye should earnestly contend for the faith which was once delivered unto the saints. For there are certain men crept in unawares, who were before, of old, ordained to this condemnation, ungodly men, turning the grace of our God into lasciviousness, and denying the only Lord God and our Lord Jesus Christ. I will therefore put you in remembrance, though ye once knew this, how that the Lord, having saved the people out of the land of Egypt, afterward destroyed them that believed not. And the angels, which kept not their first estate, but left their own habitation, he hath reserved in everlasting chains under darkness unto the judgment of the great day. Even as Sodom and Gomorrah, and the cities about them in like manner, giving themselves over to fornication and going after strange flesh, are set forth for an example, suffering the vengeance of eternal fire, likewise also these filthy dreamers defile the flesh, despise dominion, and speak evil of dignities. Yet Michael the archangel, when contending with the devil he disputed about the body of Moses, durst not bring against him a railing accusation, but said, the Lord rebuke thee. But these speak evil of those things which they know not. But what they know naturally, as brute beasts, in those things they corrupt themselves. Woe unto them! For they have gone in the way of Cain, and ran greedily after the error of Balaam for reward, and perished in the gainsaying of Kore. These are spots in your feasts of charity, when they feast with you, feeding themselves without fear. Clouds they are without water, carried about of winds. Trees whose fruit withereth, without fruit, twice dead, plucked up by the roots. Raging waves of the sea, foaming out their own shame. Wandering stars, to whom is reserved the blackness of darkness forever. And Enoch also, the seventh from Adam, prophesied of these, saying, behold, the Lord cometh with 10,000s of his saints to execute judgment upon all and to convince all that are ungodly among them of all their ungodly deeds which they have ungodly committed and of all their hard speeches which ungodly sinners have spoken against him. These are murmurers, complainers, walking after their own lusts, and their mouth speaketh great swelling words, having men's persons in admiration, because of advantage. But, beloved, remember ye the words which were spoken before of the apostles of our Lord Jesus Christ, how that they told you there should be mockers in the last time, who should walk after their own ungodly lusts. These be they who separate themselves, sensual, having not the Spirit. But ye, beloved, building up yourselves on your most holy faith, praying in the Holy Ghost, keep yourselves in the love of God, looking for the mercy of our Lord Jesus Christ unto eternal life. And of some have compassion, making a difference, and others save with fear, pulling them out of the fire, hating even the garment spotted by the flesh. Now unto him that is able to keep you from falling, and to present you faultless before the presence of his glory with exceeding joy, to the only wise God our Savior, be glory and majesty, dominion and power, both now and ever. Amen. The end of the General Epistle of Jude.

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I hope to see you this Sunday at Crossroads Baptist Church, Zone 1, Noncommon Lyran East.

Chapter 23. And Paul, earnestly beholding the council, said, Men and brethren, I have lived in all good conscience before God until this day. And the high priest Ananias commanded them that stood by him to smite him on the mouth. Then said Paul unto him, God shall smite thee, thou whited wall. For sittest thou to judge me after the law, and commandest me to be smitten contrary to the law? And they that stood by said, Revilest thou God's high priest? Then said Paul, I wist not, brethren, that he was the high priest, for it is written, Thou shalt not speak evil of the ruler of thy people. But when Paul perceived that the one part was Sadducees and the other Pharisees, he cried out in the council, Men and brethren, I am a Pharisee, the son of a Pharisee. Of the hope and resurrection of the dead I am called in question. And when he had so said, there arose a dissension between the Pharisees and the Sadducees, and the multitude was divided. For the Sadducees say that there is no resurrection, neither angel nor spirit, but the Pharisees confess both. And there arose a great cry, and the scribes that were of the Pharisees' part arose and strove, saying, We find no evil in this man, but if a spirit or an angel hath spoken to him, let us not fight against God. And when there arose a great dissension, the chief captain, fearing lest Paul should have been pulled in pieces of them, commanded the soldiers to go down, and to take him by force from among them, and to bring him into the castle. And the night following, the Lord stood by him and said, Be of good cheer, Paul, for as thou hast testified of me in Jerusalem, so must thou bear witness also at Rome. And when it was day, certain of the Jews banded together and bound themselves under a curse, saying that they would neither eat nor drink till they had killed Paul. And they were more than 40 which had made this conspiracy. And they came to the chief priests and elders and said, We have bound ourselves under a great curse, that we will eat nothing until we have slain Paul. Now therefore, ye with the council, signify to the chief captain that he bring him down unto you tomorrow, as though ye would inquire something more perfectly concerning him. And we, or ever he come near, are ready to kill him. And when Paul's sister's son heard of their lying in wait, he went and entered into the castle, and told Paul. Then Paul called one of the centurions unto him, and said, Bring this young man unto the chief captain, for he hath a certain thing to tell him. So he took him, and brought him to the chief captain, and said, Paul the prisoner called me unto him, and prayed me to bring this young man unto thee, who hath something to say unto thee. Then the chief captain took him by the hand, and went with him aside privately, and asked him, What is that thou hast to tell me? And he said, The Jews have agreed to desire thee that thou wouldest bring down Paul tomorrow into the council, as though they would inquire somewhat of him more perfectly. But do not thou yield unto them, for there lie in wait for him of them more than 40 men, which have bound themselves with an oath that they will neither eat nor drink till they have killed him. And now are they ready, looking for a promise from thee. So the chief captain then let the young man depart, and charged him, See thou tell no man that thou hast showed these things to me. And he called unto him 2 centurions, saying, Make ready 200 soldiers to go to Caesarea, and horsemen 60, and spearmen 200, at the 3rd hour of the night. And provide them beasts that they may set Paul on, and bring him safe unto Felix the governor. And he wrote a letter after this manner. Claudius Lysias, unto the most excellent governor Felix, sendeth greeting. This man was taken of the Jews, and should have been killed of them. Then came I with an army, and rescued him, having understood that he was a Roman. And when I would have known the cause wherefore they accused him, I brought him forth into their council, whom I perceived to be accused of questions of their law, but to have nothing laid to his charge worthy of death or of bonds. And when it was told me how that the Jews laid wait for the man, I sent straightway to thee, and gave commandment to his accusers also to say before thee what they had against him. Farewell. Then the soldiers, as it was commanded them, took Paul, and brought him by night to Antipatris. On the morrow they left the horsemen to go with him, and returned to the castle, who, when they came to Caesarea, and delivered the epistle to the governor, presented Paul also before him. And when the governor had read the letter, he asked of what province he was, and when he understood that he was of Cilicia, I will hear thee, said he, when thine accusers are also come. And he commanded him to be kept in Herod's judgment hall.

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0: Matthew 4:2, and when he had fasted 40 days and 40 nights, he was afterward and hungered. Jesus is our example of how to live the Christian life. He did all that he did on this earth, not while acting as God, but while acting as a normal man filled with the Holy Spirit of God. That way we can copy what he did. Temptation came to the Lord when he was physically at his limit, and temptation often comes to us when we're weak, sick, and or tired. Four quick thoughts. Number one, be extra watchful and careful at those times. Number two, avoid getting to that point as much as possible. Take care of yourself physically. Number three, be filled with the Bible and with the Holy Spirit so as to win over the temptation. And number four, remember it's easier to avoid temptation than it is to conquer temptation. Something to think about.
1: 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I hope to see you this Sunday at Crossroads Baptist Church, Zone 1, Noncommilarin East.

Hey, this is Pastor Galyon. I hope you're having a good day. Thank you for listening to Anchor Radio, CBC, Ordinetta.

0: How do you do? Suffering is permanent, one author writes, and certainly the effects can be etched in our hearts and on our faces. The Bible, however, describes suffering as a refining process to remove the dross of selfishness, to teach us patience, and to mold us into the image of Jesus who suffered once for all. Even so, very few of us understand suffering and count it as a privilege. The woman in this story didn't. Not until her heart and mind and life were unshackled. From Chicago, the crossroads of America, the Pacific Garden Mission presents Unshackled, true life stories that go out around the world in 8 languages, changing hearts and lives wherever they are heard. Since 1877, the old lighthouse in the heart of downtown Chicago has been a refuge to downtrodden people, those with nowhere to go and hardly a reason to live. Well, thanks to caring friends who provide financial support that helps keep the doors open day and night, the mission has grown and offers more than a place to sleep and nourishing meals. Medical and dental treatment are available in the mission clinic. Fresh clothing, classes, and counseling help the homeless develop their sense of dignity and purpose, a process that begins when they receive new life. And now for broadcast around the earth, here's program number 2830 in the series Unshackled, the program that makes you face yourself and think.
1: What's wrong, Emmeline?
2: Everything.
1: Mom didn't mean to snap at you. She's just preoccupied with the new baby.
2: Well, there's always a new baby, and we just get pushed out of the way.
1: Well, maybe if you try to help
2: Mom.
1: That's
2: what I was doing when she yelled at me. I don't want to go back to the children's home, Bobby.
1: You won't.
2: Well, why can't we have a normal family?
1: Well, other families are probably just as bad.
2: Oh, why does Dad have such a violent temper?
1: Well, maybe he can't help it.
2: Oh, he could. I know he could.
1: Emmy, you're just feeling sorry for yourself.
2: Well, I just want to be happy. Is that too much to ask?
0: At 15, the young woman in our story had already had more than her share of suffering in and out of children's homes, beatings, desertions, and betrayal. In her own words, she was a shy, sullen child who lived in a dream world all her own. But she was destined for much more suffering before she found the answer to her unhappy life. This is the true story of Emmeline Strauss from the classic files of Unshackled.
3: Not once in my life did I feel wanted. My childhood was one of violence and emotional distress, in the midst of which I felt completely in the way. Home was a constant turmoil of sickness and beatings, trips to children's homes, and then home again to start over with more of the same. I longed for the day when I could be married and have smiling children and be the kind of mother who smiled back at them when they tried to win my affection. And then I met a kind older man named Fred Strauss. I was 15, he was 25.
4: Oh, how come a girl like you always looks so sad,
3: Oh, I don't know. Nothing to laugh about, I guess.
4: You are unhappy?
3: Oh, I don't know.
4: Oh, come on, little one. Tell Freddy, what's the matter? Is there trouble at home with your father and mother?
3: Oh, they're divorced and Dad's married again. Fighting with his new wife, I hear. Just like Mama. Only worse, I guess. Mama didn't fight. She just cried and had more babies. Now she just sits around and looks sad. We're just waiting, I guess.
4: Waiting for what?
3: Oh, for the time to pass.
4: For the time to pass?
3: Yeah. We're gonna die someday.
4: Oh, Emmeline, you are too pretty to be so sad. Hi, how would you like to marry me and have a happy home all your own?
3: If I ever have a home of my own, I'm not gonna stop smiling at my children for 5 minutes.
4: Well, you are a funny little thing. Would your mama object if we get married? She would have to give permission.
3: Oh, she'd give it in a minute. She's in favor of us all getting married early.
4: Well, if that's the case, let's get married.
3: Now?
4: I'll be good to you, Emmeline. You're not happy at home. You don't even feel wanted there, do you?
3: No. But could we just go together? Let me be your girl for a year and then get married, Fred? And that's what we did. and Mom gave her permission gladly because Fred was so gentle. I was 16 when we married in 1938, and just before I was 17, I had a baby girl we named Susan. I took such good care of her. When she was 3, we had another little girl we named Holly Lee. But for 2 months, as she hung between life and death, I thought her daddy would lose his mind.
4: She better get well, that's all. She'd better get well, Emmeline.
3: After I brought Holly Lee home from the hospital, Fred doted on her. He called her his favorite and played with her, dressing her himself most of the time.
4: First the coat, and then the little blue bonnet with the yellow ribbons on it. There we are, little one, Daddy's favorite glamour girl. Oh, absolutely, you are more than beautiful. You are glamorous, and you are mine. Emmeline, get a move on. You are always holding up the works. Holly and I are ready to go.
5: All right, Freddy, I'm ready. I've been helping Susan get...
4: Shut up and let's go.
3: Just like at home, I began to feel in the way. I got in his hair, I could tell. He loved the baby, but I was in the way. And to make matters worse, my brothers, a sister, and my mother started one by one to live with us. You might think this would irritate my husband, but just the opposite. Fred seemed to want them. I can't figure you out, Fred.
4: Your family has got to have a home, no?
3: Yeah, but you're so cross with me. But every time Mom pulls a temper tantrum and leaves, you run after her and persuade her to come back.
4: Parents are to be treated with respect. My mother taught me that all my life.
3: Yeah, well, how about wives? The Bible says a man's supposed to cleave to his wife. How about me, Fred?
4: I'm not interested in the Bible.
3: Are you interested in me?
4: Shut up and leave me alone. It's hot and I'm tired. Did you hear me, Emmeline? A man can stand just so much. I said, shut up!
3: I don't know what I would have done without my favorite brother. Bob was only 1 year younger than I, but completely different from me. He always seemed happy.
1: Emmy? Emmeline, honey, it's Bob. Raise your head up and let's talk.
2: Oh, Bobby, what am I gonna do?
1: You really want to know, sis?
2: Oh, I'm so unhappy. It's even worse than before I was married. Everybody I know is cross and hateful.
1: Everybody?
2: Yeah. Isn't there anyone in the world glad to be alive?
1: You're looking at one right now.
2: But you're special, Bobby.
1: Only because I received Jesus Christ as my Savior 3 years ago.
2: Oh, religion won't help me. Everything's too awful for something far away like religion.
1: I'm not talking about religion, Emmy. I'm talking about the person of Jesus Christ. He can change your whole life.
2: Jesus Christ. God. It's all religion.
1: Look, sister, you're headed for real trouble unless you get some help from the Lord. Come with me and try to see what I've seen. Let me read some beautiful verses from the Gospel of John, chapter 15. Jesus said, I am the vine, ye are the branches. He that abideth in me, and I in him, the same bringeth forth much fruit. For without me ye can do nothing. If ye abide in me, and my words abide in you, ye shall ask what ye will, and it shall be done unto you.
2: I wish I could believe that.
1: Oh, you can, Emmy. God always means what he says.
3: Through my brother's example, I began to realize that God had sent his son to die for me and that Jesus Christ is one with God. Bobby always understood, always pointed out when I was choking with self-pity, always held my hand and smiled when I was wrong. Gradually, he made me want to stop feeling sorry for myself and be more like him. But then, when I was 20 and he was just 19, Bobby died. And the light went out of my world. The afternoon of the funeral, the minister came to our house.
6: I have a message for you, Emmeline, from your brother Bob. He gave it to me just before he died.
2: Yes?
6: He wants you to turn your life over to Christ. All of it. Just as he did.
2: Oh, I'm sorry. That's impossible. I don't have time for things like that. I've got a family to look after.
3: 2 years later, I had a baby son and named him Robert, after my beloved brother who had died. Freddie was so proud to have a son.
2: Nurse? Nurse, have you brought the baby?
4: No, it's me, Fred.
2: Oh, Fred! How's our son?
4: He's dead.
2: The baby, Fred? How is he?
4: You heard me.
7: My son is dead.
3: First my brother Bob and then my baby son. Where were they? Where did they go? There just had to be a heaven for the good and the innocent. But it all seemed so far away from me. I felt lost and hopelessly far away from both of them. When I was stronger, I started chasing around with my sister. Nothing too bad, just noisy and loud so I wouldn't think.
8: You better start thinking, Emmy, and fast.
2: Say that again.
8: You heard me the first time. What's the use of repeating something so horrible?
2: Say it again. Tell me what my husband did.
8: No, I don't want to repeat it. But you better start thinking, Emmy, and fast. That guy is a brute.
3: Neither can I repeat what he did, but it was true. And what she told me turned me into another person with no regard for anyone, not God or anyone else. I broke up my own home and really started to run around, wallowing in selfishness. I tried to get even with Fred, and he turned into a wild man. I was driving him crazy, and I knew it, and I didn't care one bit.
9: Come here and answer my question while you look me in the eye, you little tramp.
2: No!
9: Do you hear me? Come here!
2: Don't shout! You'll wake up Holly!
9: All lot you care about are children.
2: Oh, you promised me once you'd never beat me up. That you'd never be like my own father, you said. Well, the joke's on me. But my mother and I are identical fools.
3: The life of desperation I had known since birth seemed to be my future. I cried out to God for help. But I didn't know how to be sincere anymore. I left my husband and then came back. Another child was on the way. We bought a trailer so the children would have a home of sorts. I tried to smile at them as often as possible, but joy in my children had turned to pity for them. I didn't know what I'd do with the new baby. And then after our second son was born, I lay in my darkened hospital room alone. When the door burst open, and Fred lunged into the room like a wild man.
2: Fred, this is a hospital!
9: It's a graveyard! Emmeline! Emmeline!
2: What is it, Fred? What's wrong?
9: He's dead too!
2: No! No!
9: Another son!
2: No!
9: 16 hours he lived!
2: No!
9: What have you got to say this time? You didn't want him, did you?
2: Oh, I want him now. Oh, God. I want my baby now. What kind of an evil God are you, anyway?
0: Emmeline's accusation was false, but her suffering was not yet over, as we'll hear shortly. With us today is

0: designed with environmental concerns considered, and will house many more men, women, and children to whom we can minister.
1: Will a great sum be needed even after the present buildings are sold?
0: Yes, but we know that God will help us. Psalms 41, verse 1 says, "Blessed is he that considereth the poor. The Lord will deliver him in time of trouble."
1: This is exciting.
0: It is. We are still praying for the additional funds, and we're asking our listeners to join us so that we can begin construction.
1: Friends, to partner with us in this historic endeavor, write to Pacific Garden Mission, Chicago, Illinois, 60605, and mark your gift to the Building Fund. 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
2: The next 3 years were scarred and twisted years, filled with beatings, cursings, temper tantrums, and the weeping of both me and my children. I no longer smiled. I was waiting again. After a near-fatal illness when I lay helpless in a lonely hospital room and Fred didn't come near, didn't even care for the children, I had one more baby son, Ricky. Fred wouldn't even send money to buy penicillin when our baby almost died of pneumonia, so I gave up on the marriage and we were divorced. I went to see my brother's minister.
3: You're very changed, Mrs. Strauss.
2: Yeah, I've been wrong so much of the time. No defense of my husband, he's been unbelievable, and I hate him. But I've been wrong, too. I've stopped doing the things I knew were wrong, and I want to come to your church and bring my children.
4: This is good news, Emmeline. Great good news.
2: Will God want me after all I've done?
4: Oh, of course. Jesus said, "Him that cometh to me, I will in no wise cast out."
2: I feel so very far away from God.
4: Well, he's closer than you realize. He knows your every thought and word and deed.
2: Does he remember about the messy little broken homes with sinful mothers and fathers and pitiful children like mine?
4: The Bible says cast all your care upon him because he cares for you.
2: Well, how come he lets things get so tangled up? Oh, how come so many things? I had to put my three children in three different Christian homes. When my health broke again, I went to live with a family who had my daughter, Holly, in a Chicago suburb. They showed me the love of Jesus Christ. One night after dinner, a man named Orville came to see him. From where I sat on the front porch, I could see him talk for a long time and then kneel beside the sofa. In a few minutes, they came out onto the porch.
5: Emmeline! I just prayed to receive Christ as my Savior.
2: Oh, that's wonderful, Mr. Johnson.
5: Oh, it's wonderful, Emmeline. The joy in my heart is indescribable. To think that God himself paid the penalty for my sins.
2: Yes.
5: And to think that salvation is free to anyone who comes to the cross.
2: Yes.
5: What about you?
2: Oh, I'm doing fine.
5: Are you?
2: I was trying so hard, going to church and having prayer with the family. I even considered myself a Christian, surely. And yet, here stood this tall, handsome, smiling man, a new babe in Christ, piercing to the depths of my soul with his casual question.
5: I'm doing fine, Emmeline. Are you?
2: My children flocked around Orville as they had never been able to do with Fred. He showed a kind of love we knew nothing about. I was uneasy at first. It was all too sunshiny and healthy and happy. Before I knew it, the children were calling him Daddy, climbing up on his shoulders and hanging on to his big, strong hands as they headed down the street together. I'd think of the pictures I'd seen of Jesus and remember his words, which Orville had memorized.
5: Suffer, little children, and forbid them not to come unto me. For of such is the kingdom of heaven. Listen to this, Emmy. Jesus said, "Except ye be converted and become as little children, ye shall not enter into the kingdom of heaven." Isn't that terrific? He wants us to drop all this complicated grown-up stuff, all the big terms and fancy-sounding prayers and the much talking, and just be like Holly and Susan and Ricky with him.
2: You are that way with him, aren't you, Orv?
5: Me? Oh, I want to be, Emmy. I'm excited about Jesus Christ. If I had any idea being a Christian meant being friends with God himself, I might not have been such a fool for so long. You're much

0: smarter than I am.
1: Why do you say that?
0: You've been a Christian for a long time.
1: Have I?
0: Well, haven't you?
1: I honestly didn't know. And I was so in awe of the relationship Orville had with Christ in such a short time, I was ashamed and afraid to admit my troubled heart to anybody. In fact, I think I let Orville slip into the place that Christ should hold in every heart.
0: Don't do it, Emmy. Don't let anybody get into the spot he deserves. He said we have to love him above everybody else because he knew that nothing else works. And he knows us better than anyone else, doesn't he?
1: I guess so.
0: Emmy, you know so. He created us, didn't he? Listen to this. If any man come to me and hate not his father and mother and wife and children and brethren and sisters, yea, and his own life also, he cannot be my disciple.
1: Well, that's hard, Orv.
0: With men this is impossible, but with God all things are possible.
1: Well, why would God want us to hate others?
0: Hate means to love less than Christ, Emmy. Put him first. Put him first and see what happens.
1: I'll try.
0: Jesus said, "Thou shalt love the Lord thy God with all thy heart, and with all thy soul, and with all thy mind, and with all thy strength." This is the first commandment.
1: I have to admit I don't do that.
0: Few of us do, Emmy. Few of us do. But it's our goal.
1: Three times death had struck at my heart. First my beloved brother, and then my two baby sons. And then Orville, the Christ-like friend who had brought the first real light into the lives of my children and me. We were expecting him for dinner when word came that he had died suddenly of a cerebral hemorrhage. I was devastated. Oh, God, help me. Orville, if you're up there with Jesus, make him help me. Orville. Orville!
0: If any man come to me and hate not his father and mother and wife and children and brethren and sisters, yea, and his own life also, he cannot be my disciple.
1: I don't want to hate, Orville.
0: Hate means to love less than Jesus. Put him first, Emmy.
1: Yes.
0: And ye shall seek me and find me when ye shall search for me with all your heart.
1: Orville. Jesus. Jesus! Jesus said in Matthew chapter 11, verse 28, "Come unto me, all ye that labor and are heavy laden, and I will give you rest." I came into God's rest that night, putting my trust in Christ Jesus. One of the ways God began taking care of me was through a radio program called Unshackled. I listened for 3 weeks, and then a month after Orville died, I took my children to Pacific Garden Mission to ask for the help we heard offered on Unshackled. A counselor took me aside.
2: Emmeline, tell me how you came to know Christ as your own personal Savior.
1: Well, 10 years ago, my brother tried to tell me about salvation, but I was blind to the gospel then.
2: The Bible speaks about that.
1: It does?
2: Yes. 2 Corinthians chapter 4, verses 3 and 4. "But if our gospel be hid, it is hid to them that are lost, in whom the God of this world hath blinded the minds of them which believe not, lest the light of the glorious gospel of Christ, who is the image of God, should shine unto them."
1: The God of this world is...
2: Satan, the adversary. The Bible calls him the deceiver. Jesus said he comes to steal, kill, and destroy.
1: Oh, I believe that. He almost destroyed me. And he did destroy my marriage.
2: Tell me the rest of your story.
1: The next ones who demonstrated God's love in my life were the people I lived with after my divorce. They prayed as if God were right there with them.
2: He is with believers. Emmanuel means God with us.
1: God with us. What joy!
2: Oh, indeed. Oh, please, continue.
1: Well, it was Orville who was the best example of being Christ-like. He was so different, so excited after he began following Jesus. He read the Bible to me and talked about Jesus all the time. His death was a blow.
2: God brought him into your life for a purpose, Emmeline.
1: I see that now, but I wasn't sure I could live without him at first.
2: Emmeline, do you believe God has forgiven you for your sins?
1: Yes.
2: Why?
1: Because Jesus died for my sins. The Bible says so.
2: Yes, it does. Let me show you a few verses. Now, John chapter 3, verses 16 and 17. For God so loved the world that he gave his only begotten Son, that whosoever believeth in him should not perish, but have everlasting life. For God sent not his Son into the world to condemn the world, but that the world through him might be saved.
1: Orville once read those verses to me.
2: Here's another one. John chapter 5, verse 24. Jesus said, Verily, verily, I say unto you, he that heareth my word and believeth on him that sent me hath everlasting life, and shall not come into condemnation, but is passed from death unto life.
1: Then I will see Orville and my brother again.
2: Well, the Bible says to be absent from the body is to be present with the Lord.
1: I saw Christ live in Orville when he was still with us, and then when he went to be with the Lord, somehow Christ came for the first time to be with me.
2: The Bible says that all things work together for good to them that love God, to them who are the called according to his purpose.
1: All things? Even suffering?
2: Oh, especially suffering, Emmeline. This verse from the first chapter of Philippians keeps coming to me as we've talked. Listen, being confident of this very thing, that he which hath begun a good work in you will perform it until the day of Jesus Christ. Oh, stand on that verse.
1: I took that verse from Philippians and stood on it with my eternal weight. We prayed, and I let go of my bitterness and self-pity about the past. I can honestly say that the minute every last bit of resentment left me was the minute my new life in Christ began to work. If we are willing to let go of our grief, give up our hatred, and seek him with all our hearts, he will use our tragedies to help others, and we will be filled with his peace, a peace that passes all understanding. I don't understand it, but I have it. My three children and I live from day to day on the grace of God, and he is more than enough.
3: 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Only Christ Jesus can give you new life. Only his blood will cover your sins. The Bible says in Romans chapter 10, verses 9 and 10, that if thou shalt confess with thy mouth the Lord Jesus, and shalt believe in thine heart that God hath raised him from the dead, thou shalt be saved. 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

0: Hello, this is Pastor Galleon. I hope to see you Sunday at CBC, Noncommilarian East, Zone 1, Ordinetta.
1: Psalm 2:11 says, "Serve the Lord with fear and rejoice with trembling." Don't ever lose your fear factor toward God. Fear toward God is like a backstop in the game of baseball. Think with me. From the pitcher's viewpoint, if everything goes rightly, the batter will either strike out or put the ball in play and one of the fielders will throw him out at first base. From the batter's perspective, if everything goes right, he'll hit the ball and get on base. The backstop only figures in if things don't go as planned, if there's a wild pitch or a foul ball. The backstop keeps the ball from going too far out of play when things go wrong. The fear of God, I mean actually being afraid of Him, keeps me from getting too far out of bounds or away from what I should be doing. Something to think about.
2: Isaiah 2:22, the Bible states, "Cease ye from man, whose breath is in his nostrils, for wherein is he to be accounted of?" Did you wake up this morning and thank God for the air? Were you surprised that it was there? Aren't you glad the government doesn't have to supply it? Did you thank God that it was 19% oxygen? It's always that way. Did you thank God that the pressure was about 14.7 PSI? It's always that way, not situational. Did you thank God for reminding you to breathe 20,000 times today? We take all that for granted, but we're fearfully and wonderfully made. Did you ever ask yourself, why did God make us so we had to breathe? If we didn't have to breathe, we wouldn't need any deodorant. We wouldn't drown. Let me see if I can explain this to you. Right now, take a deep breath and hold it. A breath is accomplished by tightening the intercostal muscles, elevating the rib cage, lowering the diaphragm, and thereby enlarging the chest cavity and allowing air to be forced in. That 14.7 pounds per square inch is what does it. Now, without letting your breath out, say, "Praise the Lord." Oh, you couldn't do it. This time, take a deep breath and you can let it out. Say, "Praise the Lord." Take another deep breath. Say, "Thank you, Jesus." Take another deep breath and say, "I love my radio station." It's amazing how that works. I wonder if God had that in mind when He wrote Psalm 150, verse 6, "Let everything that hath breath praise the Lord. Praise ye the Lord." Wonder how often you're supposed to praise God. Wonder how often you're supposed to take a breath. Let's pray. Thank you, Lord, for the air that you supplied, for the ability that you give us to use it.

0: and that we might use it for your glory. Amen. This is Pete Cowling.
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0: Did you know that your life consists of time? In one direction, the future goes on and on and on. In the other direction, the past goes all the way back behind you. But the present just goes by blip. How does the present go by? It goes by as a blip. Wouldn't it be foolish if we just lived for the blip? What can we do with the present? How about this? Why don't we use the present to plan the future so we'll enjoy the past, because memories are eternal. Let's resolve to make good ones. In 1 John chapter 3, verse 16, the Bible says, "Hereby perceive we the love of God, because he laid down his life for us." And we ought to lay down our lives for the brethren. You don't have to lay down your life all at once. You can do it minute by minute. In the present. Did you know your life is time? What are you going to do with it? How are you going to spend it? On yourself or others? Boy, maybe, just maybe, you ought to work on spending it the right way, because you surely can't save it. Right now in the present, are you making some kind of eternal memories? You know, 40 years ago, I decided to make my memories at Hiles Anderson College. Most difficult decision I ever made. Scared to death. I wonder what would happen. People thought I was foolish to leave Tennessee, to take a pay cut and go to unaccredited Bible college. Wonder what's happened. Well, it says in the Bible in 1 Corinthians 2:9, "Eye hath not seen, nor ear heard, neither have entered into the heart of man the things that God hath prepared for them that love him." Why don't we work today to make sure our words and our deeds are spent on the present correctly, showing someone that we care about them and that we love them. This is Pete Cowling.
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1: One sat alone beside the highway begging. His eyes were blind, the light he could not see. He clutched his

My heart's always blessed with the singing and the music, and I'm glad to get to go to church and hear such wonderful singing. I'm preaching this morning on one of the end time fulfillments. The Bible said men's hearts will be failing them for fear of the things that's coming upon the world. Now, this is a generation of fear. Preachers are afraid of their congregation. Parents are afraid of their children. Politicians are afraid of the news media. A constant fog of fear is settling over the world. People are afraid that judgment, famine, destruction, war, pestilence, all of it. They don't understand what the Bible says about it, but they know there's impending doom and judgment hanging over this country and world. The scientists are fearful men. Educated people, psychiatrists are afraid today. This is the suicidal generation. I want to bring a message today on what's wrong with fear and what's right with fear. What kind of fear are we supposed to have? What am I supposed to be afraid of? I tell you, when I got in my Bible this morning and began to read the passages, of course, one of the things encouraging, there's more fear nots than there are fears. Brother, the Bible is literally saturated with fear not. Be not afraid. Fear not. It is I. Be not afraid. I'm walking on the water. It won't hurt you. Don't be afraid of me. I'm your deliverer. I'm not a ghost. I'm not a spirit. I'm not something that's going to hurt you. I'm not connected with witchcraft. Don't be afraid. It's I. See? And I tell you another thing. I found out that the world is afraid of miracles. You know why? Because God performs them. Now, you don't need to be afraid of the Lord if you're right with Him. I believe that needs to be a healthy fear for God, lest He be displeased with us. But I begin by saying it is a sin to have an unnecessary fear. And I'm going to prove it. In the book of Nehemiah, they were building walls. The walls were down, and a man in a high place in government and got a burden for his hometown, got a furlough, got a permit, a leave of absence, got the permit to get the lumber, and he went over and he diagnosed the case at night and said, now, we'll rise up and build. And so they did. And then here comes Sanballat, Tobiah, and here comes the opposition, and they began to discourage and said, what are y'all going to do, rebel against the government? What are y'all going to do, try to get inside your little wall and not have anything, won't pay your taxes, and you're a rebellious city, that's what you are. But they said, no. We just have a right to protect ourselves, and this is what the Lord told us to do. Now, time got so rough, and the threats got so many, and the letters and the invitations for council meetings and conferences to come down, and let's have a meeting, talk this thing over. And, of course, one of the first ways that the government defeats the church is they say, now, we're for you, and we'll work with you, and we'll build with you. And they said, no, this is not a state affair. This is God's affair. And if y'all get into it very far, you'll ruin it. And we can't have you. And we're under a higher command. We're under the higher power. See? And we're going to be subject. And not only subject, we're going to be obedient. And so here's what happened. And this was a plot. This was a plot. Of course, they said now, verse 7, we'll read just briefly. It's chapter 6, verse 7. And thou hast also appointed prophets to preach to thee at Jerusalem, saying, there's a king in Judah. And now shall it be reported to the king according to these words, come now, therefore, and let us take counsel together. Then I sent unto him, saying, there are no such things done as thou sayest, but thou feignest them out of thine heart. But really, what he was saying, you're lying. You're just plain lying. You know good and well it's not so. They're telling stories on these men of God, people of God. But they all made us afraid. Look out. They all made us afraid, saying, their hands shall be weakened from the work, that it be not done. Now, therefore, God, strengthen my hand. Afterward, I came unto the house of Shimei, the son of Delai, the son of Mehetabel, who was shut up. And he said, let us meet together in the house of God within the temple, and let us shut the doors of the temple, for they'll come to slay thee. Yea, in the night will they come to slay thee. And I said,
should such a man as I flee? Who is there that, being as I am, would go into the temple to save his life? I will not go in. And lo, I perceive that God had not sent him, but that he pronounced this prophecy against me, for Tobiah and Sanballat had hired him. Therefore was he hired that I should, watch it, and here's a great text. They hired him that I should be afraid and do so and sin. That's right. It's a sin to be afraid of what you ought not to be afraid of. And that they might have matter for an evil report, that they might reproach me. My God, think thou upon Tobiah and Sanballat according to these their works, and on the prophets, prophetess Noadiah, and the rest of the prophets, that would have put me in fear. So the wall was finished in the 25th day of the month Elul, in 52 days. And came to pass that when all our enemies heard thereof, and all the heathen that were about us saw these things, they were much cast down in their own eyes, for they perceived that this work was wrought of our God. Now, it's a sin, I say, to be afraid. There are more fear nots than anything I know. Festering fears bring on failure, and of course, the fear of God's the beginning of knowledge, and God has not given us the spirit of fear, but the spirit of love, power, and of a sound mind. Now I want to give you some scriptures. Turn to Psalm 27. Psalm 27. This ought to be committed to memory by every Christian. This psalm is so vital and important, I believe, in the day which we live, you need to memorize. The Lord is my light, my salvation, whom shall I fear? The Lord's the strength of my life, of whom shall I be afraid? When the wicked, even mine enemies and my foes, came upon me to eat up my flesh. They don't chew on the spirit. They got an appetite for one thing. And when you live in the flesh, they'll have something to eat on. You'll furnish a nice menu for them. I mean, they'll have smorgasbord out of you when you live in the flesh. They eat up my flesh. They stumble and fail. Though an host should encamp against me, my heart shall not fear. Though war should rise against me, in this will I be confident. One thing have I desired of the Lord, that will I seek after, that I may dwell in the house of the Lord all the days of my life, to behold the beauty, that's number one, to behold the beauty of the Lord, and then to inquire in his temple. For in the time of trouble, he shall hide me in his pavilion. In the secret of his tabernacle shall he hide me. He shall set me up upon a rock. You know what I had in my mind when I read that? The Lord said, you know what the pavilion is? That's Jesus. Jesus is God's pavilion for me. And now shall mine head be lifted up above mine enemies round about me. Therefore will I offer in his tabernacle sacrifices. I will sing, yea, I will sing praises unto the Lord. You know, wound up saying, verse 10, of course, first, when my father and my mother forsake me, then the Lord will take me up. Teach me thy way, O Lord, lead me in a plain path, and because of mine enemy, deliver me not over unto the will of mine enemies, for false witnesses are risen up against me, and such as breathe out cruelty. I had fainted unless I'd believe, said the goodness of the Lord. Where? In the land of the living. That's where we live in now. Wait on the Lord. Be of good courage. He shall strengthen thine heart. Wait, I say, on the Lord. Turn to chapter 34, please. Chapter 34. My, what a great chapter. In this 34th chapter, I will bless the Lord at all times. His praise shall continue to be in my mouth. If we do that, the devil could never get in. The devil will never come around people that are filled with the praise for God. Just cannot. My soul make a boaster in the Lord. Humble shall hear thereof and be glad. Oh, magnify the Lord with me, and let us exalt his name together. Now here we go. I sought the Lord, and he heard me, and delivered me from my fears. That's not what it said. That's not what it said. This is where you get tangled up right here. Well, I've been delivered from some of my fears, but I still got some left. Well, you didn't let him do the turnkey job. Bible said, I sought the Lord, and he heard me and delivered me from, that's all of them. Then what are you doing hanging around with them anymore? What have you got left to be afraid of? I know I'm preaching a message today that this generation needs. This is known as the ulcer age. I mean, this is the agitating. I mean, fearful time. I know. The Bible said, the end days will be fearful times, but not for the Christian. We don't have to be afraid. They looked unto him and were lightened, and their faces were not ashamed.
This is Bill Henderson first. This poor man cried, and the Lord heard him and saved him out of his trouble. Didn't say that at all. I missed it. I left out the big word. All, that's all of them. Then what on earth have you got having troubles left? What are you troubled about this morning? I thought you got delivered out of all of them. Well, he said he saved him out of all of his troubles. Look at here. The angel of the Lord encampeth round about them that fear him. That's the right kind of respect for God. How would you like to have a camp of angels around you? Get up in the morning, look out and said, well, I see that somebody camped here last night. Angel stick his head. I said, yep, I'm just watching after you. So much danger these days, I have to camp right here. Brother, how much I appreciate that. Brother, when I took off up yonder at Scroon Lake, and one of those engines just would not turn up. It just would not. And I finally went up to 55, and I mean, it was way above the red line. It still was just shaking and vibrating and carrying on. And you know, really, I thought I saw the guardian angel down under it, and he nearly broke his back trying to lift that thing off. Yeah. Folks, it's what I still believe God has guardian angels to take care of his people. But I don't believe God's obligated to take care of the devil's crowd or a backslidden Christian. Amen. You want God to take care of you. Notice what he said. The angel of the Lord encampeth about them that fear him. And does what? Present tense delivereth them. Oh, taste and see that the Lord is good. Blessed is the man that trusteth in him. Oh, fear the Lord, ye his saints, for there's no want to them that fear him. Amen. Boy, that would sure please a lot of you. I just wish I didn't want so many things. Oh, I wish I didn't want so many things he won't let me have. The Bible says there'd be no want in fear. If you have the right kind of respect and fear for the Lord. Now, he said something else. The young lions do lack, suffer hunger, but they that seek the Lord shall not want any, but that's not all he said, any good thing. You will not want any good thing. Then read on. Verse 13, keep thy tongue from evil and thy lips from speaking guile. Depart from evil, do good, seek peace, and pursue it. The face of the Lord, verse 16, the face of the Lord is against them that do evil, to cut off the remembrance of them from the earth. Now verse 17. The righteous cry, and the Lord heareth and delivereth them out of their troubles. I didn't read it right again. A-double-L. Brother, that verse, along with many others, are the theme of that chapter. All their troubles. The Lord nigh unto them that are of a broken heart, and saveth such as be of a contrite spirit. One more verse. Many are the afflictions of the righteous, but the Lord delivereth him out of them. I didn't read it right again. A-double-L. Brother, I want you to remember one word in my message this morning. God offers deliverance from all that you ought not to be plagued with. Just every bit of it. And that means all the sinful habits. That means all of the fears, all of the afflictions, all of the troubles. Now turn with me, please, to Psalm 50, I believe it'll be 56. Psalm 56, please. Psalm 56 and verse 11. In God have I put my trust. I will not be afraid of what man can do unto me. Verse 3. What time I am afraid, I will trust in thee. But you know, Isaiah said, I believe I'll go past that. I will trust in the Lord and not be afraid. Now, it's a good thing to know where to go when you get scared. But it's a better thing to trust in the Lord and not have to be afraid. God's people ought not to be a fearful people for what's coming upon them. Now turn to Psalm 91. Psalm 91 is the psalm that protects the house. And I notice where signs are up everywhere. This house is guarded. This house is guarded. We have a patrolman coming by, paid by people in the community. Now notice what he said right here. There shall no evil, verse 10, there shall no evil befall thee, neither shall any plague come nigh thy dwelling. Why? He shall give his angels charge over thee to keep thee in all thy ways. Brother, God guarantees protection to those who put their trust in him. Remember when, and the first time fear ever broke out in this country, you know where it was? Or in the world, you know where it was? It was from a couple that disobeyed God.
And did you know when God's word come a-walking in the cool of the day, you know what they did? They ran and hid. When God said, Adam, where art thou? He said, I heard thy voice a-walking, and I was afraid. He was afraid of the word of God. This country is literally scared to death of the Bible. I can pick this book up like I have. I can walk down the street with this Bible and people throw it in reverse. Nut. Bible clutcher. Bible total. What are you? Better watch him. Member of a cult. Oh, no. This ought to be normal. I tell you what you do. Here comes the rest of them. They come down the street. Quarter times. Everybody said, well, you notice in the paper this morning, they talk all about that. You know why? They live in that kind of stuff. But they're afraid of the Word of God. Get up in the morning, turn that button on, that strange fire. Pew, there she comes. All day long. Everybody's used to that. People are so used to it. I walk in, start visiting. They never think about cutting it off while I'm talking to them. Never. I just have to make a gentle request. Well, I run into a few conflicts, especially with the children. Boy, they look at me like it'd kill me. Mama, I was watching that. Boy, talk about mad. I got off on both wrong legs with them. They love the make-believe. But I came to tell them about something real. But you see, they've lived in the synthetic, see, a world, a plastic world, so long. And they've watched unreal people so long until that's their life. Boy, a man and his wife, I guess they're rich people. They were here last night. But I tell you one thing. When they went over to my house, we got to talking. The man said, I don't see any way on earth. And that little 12-year-old girl sitting right there, wrecked and ruined and rotten to the core. I mean, just as rotten as an old streetwalker of 49 years of age. There she was. That man finally said, I don't know how you could ever raise a child right in the front of a television set. You know he got an amen from me, don't you? Some of them are waking up. But most of them are too weak to remove it. Oh, they fear the destruction in their family. May God help us today to do what we know is right and do it right now. Oh, there's so many things in the Bible and my time's running out so rapidly. Let me give you number one. I want to give you three things real quickly. What is the source of fear? The devil. The devil. The devil peddles fear. He makes people afraid. The dope head, he lives in constant fear. The lawbreaker, the gambler, he lives. He's afraid he's going to get caught. I mean, he's dodging, running. Every time a patrolman comes, it makes him nervous. See? He drives his car, and he sees the one with a little deal on top of it. He said, oh, me. You know, he lives in constant fear. The gambler is just afraid somebody's going to shoot him and take what he won and what he took from somebody else. Fear. The source of it is the devil. And then I want to mention, the course of it is the curse of it, and it'll bring death. Fear will kill. I do not know of anything that's hurt the health of the American people more than fear. Most people are afraid they're going to go bankrupt. You don't have to worry about it if you're already bankrupt and don't have any bank. I mean, by that, you don't need a lot of things. You just need faith in the Lord. I mean, you can't have any less than nothing. And if you get along fine with nothing, just the Lord, well, man, you got her made. You don't have to be afraid of losing all your money because you ain't got any. A lot of people, they're afraid, Brother Charlie, they're fixing to lose their Social Security. Boy, if I lost my Social Security. Well, you still got your spiritual security. Let me tell you what you're going to lose, boys. You're going to lose everything that's man-made that's contrary to the will and the Word of God. Everything that man set up contrary to the will of God is going to be shot. And it'll crater one of these days, and we're not far. I mean, Wall Street has nothing off of this world. Money that people love, and the Bible said the love of money is the root of all evil. The course of it is death. And the force of it, it just means defeat. If you live in fear, you'll be defeated. And God delights in hearing the prayers. But did you know the first man, and woman that ever lived, that they got afraid when they disobeyed God. When they ate what he told them not to eat. And listen, there was only one thing in the garden they were not supposed to eat. Only one. Brother, can you imagine what kind of garden they had?
You talk about everything. But he said, there's one thing that you're not supposed to eat. That's the one thing they chose and immediately became afraid. You know what they did? Oh, they said, not too bad. We'll cover our fear. We'll make apron fig leaves. And they did. But it didn't satisfy. And they were still afraid. Listen, what you do for yourself and your little man-made religion, and I hate religion. I mean, your man-made religion, and brother missionary, that's what you see on the mission field. But that's what you see in America too. Religion is at its best this morning from 11 o'clock. Even Baptist, 11 o'clock mass, once a week, over with. Tonight, primetime TV, but no church. No revival fires to burn anymore. Oh, listen, whereabouts are the old-fashioned holiness people that we used to have in this country? I'm going to give you something else before I close the mission. There are only three things you can be afraid of, really. One of them is life. One of them is death. One of them is what, where you go when you die. A lot of people are afraid of life, therefore they end it all. I'm going to kill myself. I'll kill myself. A lot of people are afraid of death because it's a new experience. And they don't know what the Bible says about it. That's graduation time. That's baccalaureate. That's commencement exercise for the Christian. That's just going out of the lowland of sin and strife and to the highland of God's wonderful liberty and freedom. You say you're afraid of hell, put your trust in Jesus. You couldn't go there if you wanted to, but you won't want to then. There's no way for a Christian to go to hell. You'd say, I don't believe in hell in the first place. You may not believe in heaven. But I remind you of this. There is a hell, there's a heaven. But the Bible said, one of them's God's home, one of them the devil's home. Whichever one you serve down here, you'll spend. The Lord's my helper. I will not fear what man can do unto me. One last thought, and I'm through. You know who goes to hell first? You see, there's a great procession. Millions and millions and millions and billions. That's right. They've been in the broad road that leads to destruction, and many there be. And so here they come. I'm interested to find. I'm not in them. I'm just watching. The Lord gave me the permission to watch. And I wonder who's going to lead the procession. And here they come. And the Bible says, the fearful. And then the unbeliever. You know who goes to hell first? It's a man that's afraid to trust Jesus. You say, what are you talking about? I'm talking about, I'm afraid I couldn't hold out. I'm afraid I don't understand. I'm afraid. Well, you go to hell being afraid like that. I wish I could get you not to be afraid. Listen, there's only one thing you ought to fear, and that's this favor of God. Put your faith and trust in Christ, and he bore our sins in his own body on the tree. And as we close the message, could I just get God's people today? You little girls, you afraid. You see, I was brought up in fear. I was sickly. I was afraid of the dark. I was afraid of this. I was afraid of that. And when God called me, I know he called me, but I was still afraid. How can you ever make it? I mean, how can you go off to school? What are you going to do for money? How are you going to ever pass your grade? Fear. The devil said all of that and got the doctor to say, you can't do it. No way for you little old frail body that you're living in. You know you're not going to be able to pray. See, the devil tries to make God's people afraid.

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0: Let's stand together with bowed heads, please. How many are due down at the altar today? How long has it been since you proved by your faith that you're not afraid? Right now, won't you come? Oh, sinner friend, don't settle for religion. Don't settle for religion. Come to Christ. Put your trust in Him. Christians, live so that God can hear and answer your prayer.
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Proverbs chapter 6, verses 16 through 19. These six things doth the Lord hate, yea, seven are an abomination unto him. And then the last one, the list of the seven, is he that soweth discord among brethren. Notice very carefully, it says he that soweth seeds, not distributes a harvest. God hates it when our words carry with them a seed that will cause discord between people. That brings up this very obvious question. Will any of the words that I speak today carry with them a seed that will produce a crop of discord or mistrust or suspicion months from now? We have got to pay attention to what comes out of our mouths. The psalmist prayed in Psalm 141, he said, "Set a watch or guards, O Lord, before my mouth. Keep the door of my lips." David prayed over his mouth. Maybe we should do that too. Something to think about.

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Today's Light for Your Pathway comes from Proverbs chapter 13. A wise son heareth his father's instruction, but a scorner heareth not rebuke. A man shall eat good by the fruit of his mouth, but the soul of transgressors shall eat violence. He that keepeth his mouth keepeth his life, but he that openeth wide his lips shall have destruction. The soul of the sluggard desireth and hath nothing, but the soul of the diligent shall be made fat. A righteous man hateth lying, but a wicked man is loathsome and cometh to shame. Righteousness keepeth him that is upright in the way, but wickedness overthroweth the sinner. There is that maketh himself rich, yet hath nothing. There is that maketh himself poor, yet hath great riches. The ransom of a man's life are his riches, but the poor heareth not rebuke. The light of the righteous rejoiceth, but the lamp of the wicked shall be put out. Only by pride cometh contention, but with the well-advised is wisdom. Wealth gotten by vanity shall be diminished, but he that gathereth by labor shall increase. Hope deferred maketh the heart sick, but when the desire cometh, it is a tree of life. Whoso despiseth the word shall be destroyed, but he that feareth the commandment shall be rewarded. The law of the wise is a fountain of life to depart from the snares of death. Good understanding giveth favor, but the way of transgressors is hard. Every prudent man dealeth with knowledge, but a fool layeth open his folly. A wicked messenger falleth into mischief, but a faithful ambassador is health. Poverty and shame shall be to him that refuseth instruction, but he that regardeth reproof shall be honored. The desire accomplished is sweet to the soul, but it is abomination to fools to depart from evil. He that walketh with wise men shall be wise, but a companion of fools shall be destroyed. Evil pursueth sinners, but to the righteous good shall be repaid. A good man leaveth an inheritance to his children's children, and the wealth of the sinner is laid up for the just. Much food is in the tillage of the poor, but there is that is destroyed for want of judgment. He that spareth his rod hateth his son, but he that loveth him chasteneth him betimes. The righteous eateth to the satisfying of his soul, but the belly of the wicked shall want. We trust that the power of God's Word on today's edition of Light for Your Pathway was a blessing. Tune in again to Light for Your Pathway.

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